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1: Hi, this is Nancy Perkins, and I listen to WOFN in the Beach City, Canton, Ohio area. God alone knows the bondage that's been broken in my life by the teaching I receive through the Oasis Network. The Word is taught powerfully through Oasis, and I'm being led to look at every life situation the way Jesus would and to respond as He would. Often when I'm working around my home, I just stop to praise Him when the music of Oasis takes me right to His throne. Since I've truly learned the depth of God's love and provision for me on this earth, I've been released from depression, doubt, fear, anger, unforgiveness, and I live only to share this blessed hope with others. To quote a minister I recently heard on Oasis, "I cannot be defeated, and I will not quit."

All your doers of the word, go ahead and just praise him anyway then. We praise you, Lord. Hallelujah. Glory, hallelujah. Father, we thank you for your kindness, your mercy. Oh, just to think on your goodness. Hallelujah. Hallelujah. Just to think that you're God. Hallelujah. Oh, hallelujah. Hallelujah.

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The Bible tells us in Romans chapter 8 that God causes all things to work together for the good of those who love Him and are called according to His purpose. Father God, we love You, and we believe that we are called according to Your purposes and plans. Use the circumstances of our lives for Your glory.

Praise the Lord. Blessed is the man who fears the Lord, who delights greatly in his commandments. His descendants will be mighty on the earth. The generation of the upright will be blessed.

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But as it is written, eye hath not seen, nor ear heard, neither have entered into the heart of man the things which God hath prepared for them that love him. But God hath revealed them unto us by his Spirit, for the Spirit searches all things, yea, the deep things of God. 1 Corinthians 2:9-10.

that Christ may dwell in your hearts by faith, that ye, being rooted and grounded in love, may be able to comprehend with all saints what is the breadth and length and depth and height, and to know the love of Christ which passes knowledge, that ye might be filled with all the fullness of God.

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If anyone desires to come after me, let him deny himself and take up his cross and follow me. For whoever desires to save his life will lose it, but whoever loses his life for my sake will find it.

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He brought me up also out of an horrible pit, out of the miry clay, and set my feet upon a rock. And he hath put a new song in my mouth, even praise unto our God.

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There must be a lot of folks in the same shape I was in, wondering if they're so lost

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how Jesus said in Matthew 11:28, "Come unto me, all ye who are weary and heavy laden, and I'll give you rest." How many know there's rest in the presence of God tonight? That's right. Let's come to Him.

The Lord will cause your enemies who rise against you to be defeated before your face. They shall come out against you one way and flee before you seven ways.

Now unto him that is able to do exceedingly abundantly above all that we ask or think, according to the power that worketh in us. Ephesians 3:20.

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Hebrews 13:5-6. God has said, I will never leave thee nor forsake thee, so that we may boldly say, The Lord is my helper, and I

Hello, I'm Stephen Usry, pastor of Unity Baptist Fellowship in Oklahoma City. I listen to the Oasis Network at home and in my car for several reasons. I enjoy the various teachings, the uplifting music, the informative roadshow, and interesting spots about local ministries in the Oklahoma City area. But another thing that draws me into the Oasis is the godliness of the staff of the local affiliate, KMSI. I've known these fine people for several years, and they are just as spiritual and personable off mic as they are on. That's why 88.1 is the number one station on my FM dial.

shall separate us from the love of Christ? Shall tribulation, or distress, or persecution, or famine, or nakedness, or peril, or sword? As it is written, for thy sake we are killed all the day long. We are counted as sheep for the slaughter. Nay, in all these things we are more than conquerors through him that loved us.

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1: And then
0: ten lepers

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1: The Lord spoke to me and told me some things. He said, you'll begin to write with a new anointing. And through the music and through the singing as you minister forth, my anointing will flow out from you. Those who believe that and receive that anointing will be healed in their body. Financial need will be met. Harmony will come to the home. The yoke of bondage will be broken because it's the anointing that breaks the yoke. I'm David Engels, and this is the Hour of Anointing.

0: We're going to be talking today about serving the Lord and being faithful to Him and what it means to have Jesus as the Lord of our life, and that as He becomes the Lord of our life, then He's totally committed to us. He gave His life for us. The Bible says, He that knew no sin became sin for us, that we might become the righteousness of God in Him. That is, we become in Christ at the new birth, receiving Him as our Lord, then He becomes the Lord of our life. We are new creatures in Christ Jesus, and we have a new master. God is our Father. Jesus is our Lord. The Holy Spirit comes to live in us. The Holy Spirit does a work in our lives. Romans 5:5, that He has shed abroad in our hearts His love by that work of the Holy Spirit. And as we begin to commit to the Lord and we begin to grow, our thoughts are on other people coming in to receive all these good things that we have. Receiving Jesus as the Lord of our life, we're happy to tell about that. We're enthused about that, and we want to tell other people about Jesus and about how He can come into their life and make their life good here on this earth. And of course, then heaven is also waiting for us. We have heaven on earth, and then we have heaven in heaven waiting on us. So we're going to all get together and keep on preaching and teaching and proclaiming the good things of God. And sometimes you don't just tell it once, but you tell it again and again. You know, when you make somebody your Lord, you submit everything you have and everything you are to this person. And you serve this person wholeheartedly. And when that person says go, you go. If that person says sit down, you sit down. Or stand up, then you stand up. And that's what it means to call someone Lord. When Jesus becomes your Lord, you subject yourself or submit yourself to Jesus in every way. You give Him your attention, you give Him your time, your talents, your ambitions, your desires. You surrender your entire person and life to Him. The Bible says in 1 Corinthians 6:19-20, that ye are not your own, ye are bought with a price. And that price was the blood of Jesus. Jesus gave His all for us. He shed His blood at Calvary for the remission of our sin. We accept Him as our Savior. We became committed to God through and by the shed blood of Jesus. And we no longer belong to ourselves. Now we belong to God. Ye are not your own. Ye are bought with a price, the blood of Jesus. We are called to make decisions all along the way. We had to make a decision, first of all, to receive Jesus. Then after receiving Jesus, we just kind of enjoy the aura of that moment and of that presence of the Lord. And He said, I'll never leave you nor forsake you. But then we began to make decisions. And decisions are actually commitments. And I'll tell you, hope deferred brings wonderment and confusion. But I'll tell you, when you actually make a decision and a commitment, then it's just something about that. Godliness is great gain. That's a thing that is godly, is to keep committing yourself to the Lord. Keep talking to Him, telling the Father, You are my God, my Father, You're my refuge, my fortress, my God, and You do I trust. I reliantly lean upon You, O God, my Father. I'm glad You're my Father. I'm glad I'm Your child. I'm glad to be in Your family. And You can count on me, Father. You know, faithfulness to God brings increase. As we would read briefly for a few moments here in Acts chapter 6, we're going to read verses 1 through 4 and then pick out verse 7 and 8 and also read those two verses. And in those days, when the number of the disciples was multiplied, there arose a murmuring of the Grecians against the Hebrews because their widows were neglected in the daily ministration. Then the 12 called the multitude of the disciples unto them and said, It is not reason that we should leave the word of God and serve tables. Wherefore, brethren, look ye out among you 7 men of honest report, full of the Holy Ghost and wisdom, whom we may appoint over this business. But we will give ourselves continually to prayer and to the ministry of the word. And the word of God increased, and the number of the disciples multiplied in Jerusalem greatly, and a great company of the priests were obedient to the faith. And Stephen, full of faith and power, did great wonders and miracles among the people. You know, we have an example here of the disciples selecting seven men to assist them in overseeing a particular area of ministry. This particular one was distributing food and clothing to the widows. The ministry duties the 12 had been involved with, they were doing all this, and these were necessary things that they were doing. These activities were of God, but these particular duties were taking a great deal of their time when really, you know, when the calling of God is to preach and to teach and to feed spiritually, then you can almost get caught up in some social areas, and these areas are important. They're not unimportant, but you can get so involved in doing religious duties then that you leave what it is you're really supposed to be doing that brought about the flourishing and the explosion anyway. They needed time. The disciples, those that God was calling forth, they needed time for praying. It takes time to seek God. You know, there's just time where you think about God, and sometimes you can't really have a lot of busy activities while you're seeking God. There's times you can keep praying. You can pray while you're doing your work on your job and other things like that, but there comes times that you need to be off and just praying alone and seeking God and just seeking Him alone in that effort and doing God's further assignments and receiving those instructions. The 12 never said that they would neglect the widows. They did feel these were important, but not more important than the word ministry that they were called to give out and that they were to perform. The Acts relates in verse 3 that they chose these men to be of honest report, full of the Holy Ghost and wisdom. Now, these men were to be well tested and proven. They were to be men of integrity, men having a good reputation of following God and doing the ministry, men known to be faithful in the areas in which they were involved. And because it brings a great increase when we commit ourselves to faithfulness to God, the word of God increased, it says. The disciples multiplied. In other words, the church grew in number. People were being saved, added to the church. Great wonders and miracles, healings among the people began to occur. And a great many of the priests were obedient to the faith and gave themselves then to go into the ministry and to be faithful. Faithful servants working for God.
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3: The Lord said this to me. He said, your confession of my word is to your faith like thrust is to an airplane. Without the thrust, it will create no lift. Without the confession of the word, there will be no faith created in the promise of God. You can know it's in the Bible, you can know what the Bible said, but until you begin to voice it, speak it out of your lips, there will be no faith created within you, or there will be not the quality of faith needed to cause it to get you off the ground. That's why Jesus taught so much on the words you speak. That's the reason James came along and he said, the tongue defileth the whole body and setteth on fire the course of nature. The third chapter of James. If you inherited good health from your family, from your mother, your daddy, and you take out the insurance policy, they'll say, is your grandfather living? What did they die with? Or is your mother living? And are they in good health? And that tells them a lot about your health. But if you begin to voice things contrary to the Word and contrary to what God has said, you can change that. Amen. Well, I believe I'm coming down with something. You probably are. And it doesn't mean you get sick just because you said that once or twice or 10 times. But eventually, the more you say it, the more you believe it. In any area you're talking about. Financially, physically, spiritually, whatever. It's the words that come out of your mouth that defile you, and it's the words that come out of your mouth that bless you. Blessing and cursing comes from the Word. Now, not many people have understood this. God's word is both blessing and curse. You're blessed if you do it and keep it and say it. You're cursed if you don't do it. Now, if you don't believe that, read Deuteronomy, the 28th chapter. If you don't believe it, read the New Testament. Jesus said, he that believeth and is baptized shall be saved. Boy, that's a blessing, isn't it? He that believeth not shall be damned. The be damned is just as much a part of it as the be saved. When you turn your back on the Word of God, when you refuse to do what you know, then it becomes a curse to you. And it says, he that starts out and turns back would be better off if he hadn't even started. But see, God's Word is blessing and a curse. Now here's the problem, that many people don't understand the scripture or the intent of it, therefore it means something else to them than what Jesus meant it to mean. Now, let me give you for instance. Jesus said, blessed are ye poor, for yours is the kingdom of God. Now, one fellow takes that and says, see there, we're so blessed because we're poor and can't pay our bills. Oh, glory to God, we're just so blessed because we're poor. Well, that was not the intent of what Jesus said at all. Now see, he knows what Jesus said, but he doesn't understand it. What Jesus was saying, he was speaking to poor people. Blessed are ye poor. You're blessed because I'm giving you the

is within you. Now that kingdom within you is capable of producing every single thing you have need of. But it's just like that airplane. You can sit there in it. It's capable of transporting you hundreds of miles in just a short time. But if you sit there waiting for lift to show up on that wing before you put the throttles to it, you'll never get there. Because you don't understand the law. Understanding the law of faith is very vital in applying the principles of the Bible to enter into the provisions that God has made. Now, once you put the power to that thing, my airstrip is 2,500 feet long. And when I'm loaded in the summertime, we get loaded with books and tapes, it takes about 2,400 feet of that for me to get to flying speed. And I mean, when you come up on about 2,300 feet, and you're sitting there thinking, I hope this airstrip goes to Detroit or Lansing, you know, I mean. But from point A to point B, one end of that airstrip to the other, from the time I push those throttles forward, it starts creating lift. And I know by the time it gets to 2,400 feet, there's going to be enough lift on that wing to get me over that bow at the end. If not, it's going to be bad news. I mean, see, that's what it means to be fully persuaded. You're committed. Brother, I mean you're committed. Now, you don't go halfway down and say, well, there's not enough to fly now, so shut her down. No, you leave the power on, and by the time it gets there, there'll be enough. See, that's what faith is all about. Now, here's what I want to show you. The Word of God is the same way. God's Word has the ability to create the lift that'll cause you to rise above the circumstances of life. But it won't do it just because you sit there and look at it in the Bible. See, you can look at the wing of that airplane and pray and fast that lift will come on that airplane. But it won't come until you get the thrust on it. It is the motion through the air that creates its own lift. And it is the confession of God's Word that creates in you the divine energy of God called faith that'll cause you to rise above the circumstances of life. You can plainly see that right down the road where you're headed, there's going to be a bad collision if something doesn't happen. Like the old boy was that was taking his test to drive 18-wheeler, you know. And they had him ready for his test, and they said, now there's two or three questions we want to ask you about. Now, suppose you're going down this hill in this long grade, and you're driving this big 18-wheeler, and it's got a sleeper in it, and your buddy's in the back asleep, and he said, your brakes go out, and you still got 3/4 of a mile to go down 8% grade. He said, what are you going to do? He said, I'm going to holler LC just loud as I can. He said, what do you mean you're going to holler LC? Well, yeah, I said, I'm going to holler LC just as loud as I can. Well, they said, well, now, that's the wrong answer. Why are you going to do that? Well, because, see, LC is my buddy, and he ain't never seen a wreck like we're going to have. And this is what you face every time you fly an airplane. From point A to point B, you will have enough lift to overcome what's at the end of that runway. If not, you better holler LC real loud. Because he ain't never seen what's going to happen. I like the boy that's flying, and he said he wanted flight level 220. And the controller said, no, you can't have flight level 220. Well, he's kind of indignant. He came back and said, well, I just want to know why I can't have flight level 220. Well, he said, noise abatement. He just came unglued. He said, noise abatement at 22,000 feet? What do you mean? Well, he said, noise abatement. Said, if you get up there, when you hit that other airplane that's 22,000, there's going to be a loud explosion, you know. So, you see, he just didn't have enough information to understand what the man said. But now, faith in God's Word comes by hearing. Faith comes by hearing. Whether you're hearing yourself
whether you're hearing God, whether you're hearing the devil, whether you're

0: hearing your neighbor, faith cometh by hearing. But now when you couple your voice to say what God says, and you hear your voice voicing what God says, you've got double forces working in your behalf. Because you like what you say. You believe more what you say than what anybody else says. And it causes it to be implanted in your spirit. Creates an image inside you. And as you proclaim and say what God says, even though you can see in the natural that this thing is on the ground, and if it doesn't get in the air, it's going to be bad news, you keep saying what God says. Now, don't read something into this that didn't say. I didn't say, go throw your medicine away and confess healing. Take your medicine and confess your healing. Medicine won't heal you, and it won't keep you from getting healed. But it'll sure keep the symptoms down while you're believing for your healing. Amen. And when you start teaching on faith, you ought not have to say these things, but sometimes you do, because people do strange things, you see. It depends on how they hear what you said. But you do everything you can do, but you do what the Word says. And you say what God said concerning the matter. There is abundance and no lack. Thank God I've given, it's given unto me. And you may be looking at lack everywhere you look. But you see, the word you're speaking has the ability to create the faith inside you to cause the lift to come. And while you're asleep some night, God may give you a dream or speak to you some way in the daytime and give you an idea that'll cause it to come to pass. Can you say amen?
1: Amen.
2: 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Have you ever heard somebody say, well, you know, I don't understand all I know about this subject? Well, we're all that way. On one subject or another, we don't always understand all the knowledge that we have about a certain situation. You may know what the Word of God said, but you may not know how to apply it in your life. So do you really understand what you know? The Scripture says in Proverbs 2, my son, if thou wilt receive my words and hide my commandments with thee, so that thou incline thine ear to wisdom and apply thy heart to understanding. See, we need to apply our heart to understanding. We need to understand what we know, not just knowing what the Word of God says. That's not enough. We must know how to apply that Word and understand how to apply it in our everyday life. Now, in the parable of the sower in Mark 4, Jesus said, when anyone hears the word of the kingdom, also in Matthew's gospel, actually Matthew gives it a little clearer, when anyone hears the word of the kingdom and understandeth it not, then cometh the wicked one, catches away that which was sown in his heart. Well, if you don't understand it, somebody's going to talk you out of it. It won't take the devil. The devil won't have to do it. Some well-meaning Christian could do it. So it's important to understand what you know about. You may know about it, but not understand it. So that's what we deal with in this album. That's offer number 7244, Understanding What You Know.
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2: 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But you see, your faith's not that strong. Most folks isn't. Why? Because they haven't heard it. See, faith comes by hearing. But all their life, they never doubt. All their life, they've heard about His mercy of forgiveness, His mercy of forgiving sins, remitting sins, His mercy toward the sinner. They never doubt that, do they? You don't ever doubt that.
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2: Now here, I want you to turn back to the fifth chapter. I want you to turn back to the fifth chapter of Mark's Gospel. Praise God, we want to read something further here concerning His great love, concerning the Lord's compassion. Here's a story that's familiar to us, but it won't hurt us to read it again. Let's just start with the very first verse of the fifth chapter of Mark. I'm reading from the King James translation. And they came over unto the other side of the sea, into the country of the Gadarene. Now they refers to the Lord Jesus Christ and the disciples. And when He was come out of the ship, immediately there met Him out of the tombs a man with an unclean spirit, who had his dwelling among the tombs. And no man could bind him, no, not with chains, because that he had been often bound with fetters and chains, and the chains had been plucked asunder by him, and the fetters broken in pieces, neither could any man tame him. And always night and day he was in the mountains and in the tombs, crying and cutting himself with stones. But when he saw Jesus afar off, he ran and worshipped Him, and cried with a loud voice and said, What have I to do with Thee, Jesus, Thou Son of the Most High God? I adjure Thee by God that Thou torment me not. For He said unto him, Come out of the man, thou unclean spirit. And he, Jesus, asked him, What is thy name? And he answered, saying, My name is Legion, for we are many. And he besought him much that he would not send them away out of the country. Now there was there nigh unto the mountains a great herd of swine feeding, and all the devils besought him, saying, Send us into the swine, that we may enter into them. And forthwith Jesus gave them leave. And the unclean spirits went out and entered into the swine, and the herd ran violently down a steep place into the sea, they were about 2,000, and were choked in the sea. And they that fed the swine fled, and told it in the city and in the country. And they went out to see what it was that was done. And they come to Jesus, and see Him that was possessed with the devil, and had the legion, sitting and clothed, and in His right mind, and they were afraid. And when they that saw it told them how it befell to him that was possessed with the devil, and also concerning the swine, and they began to pray Him to depart out of their coast. And when He was come into the ship, he that had been possessed with the devil prayed Him that he might be with him. Now notice particularly the 19th and 20th verses. Howbeit Jesus suffered him not, but saith unto him, Go home to thy friends and tell them how great things the Lord hath done for thee, and hath had what?
3: Compassion.
2: What?
3: Compassion.
2: Say it out loud.
3: Compassion.
2: And hath had compassion on thee. How far does the Lord's compassion reach? How far does His mercy reach? Only to the forgiveness of sins? Now you see, when your faith is just as strong in His mercy or compassion of healing as it is in His mercy of forgiveness, you'll be healed just as easy as you'll be forgiven. But you see, your faith's not that strong. Most folks isn't. Why? Because they haven't heard it. See, faith comes by hearing. But all their life, they never doubt. All their life, they've heard about His mercy of forgiveness, His mercy of forgiving sins, remitting sins, His mercy toward the sinner. They never doubt that, do they? You don't ever doubt that. If someone began to speak against it, you would immediately come to the defense. You say, oh, well, you just think of scripture after scripture. You never doubt that. But now you talk about His mercy extended toward the sick, and almost immediately something sort of, oh, well, I don't know. You see, we haven't heard that side. That's the reason I want to get you to thinking along that line. Faith comes by hearing, hearing by the Word of God. When your faith is as strong in His mercy to heal as it is His mercy to forgive, healing will be just as easy as receiving forgiveness. Do you ever notice how the Bible mixes the two together, healing of the sick and forgiveness of sins? Go back again to James 5:14 and see it, 15. Is any sick among you? Among whom? Well, let's see. Let him call for the elders of the church. Church. So then, is any sick among the church? Let him call for the elders of the church. Let them pray over him, anoint with oil in the name of the Lord. And the prayer of faith will save the sick or heal them. And the Lord shall raise him up. And if they have committed sins, they shall be forgiven them. That sort of reminds you of the 103rd Psalm, 3rd verse, who forgiveth all thine iniquities, who healeth all thy diseases. Thank God His mercy is extended toward the sinner. His mercy is extended toward the sick. Praise God. But you see, people's faith doesn't take hold and their doubt keeps the blessing from coming in. Now, could you get somebody healed and them doubting Jesus loves them? And them doubting that He died for them? Could you get them saved and them doubting that? No. I don't know whether His mercy will reach me or not. See, you run into people sometimes and say, well, I've been an awful sinner. In other words, they're saying, I don't know whether His mercy will reach me or not. I've been so mean, been so bad. Well, how are you going to help them? Can you just pray God save them anyway? Get them saved? No, you can't. No. You'll have to get the Word of God into them. And we've done that many times. I've had folks say that, yeah, you don't know how mean I've been, though. You don't know how wicked I've been. And I got them into the Bible. They began to show them what the Scripture said. And they read it with me. And faith came. They looked up with tears in their eyes and said, He does love me, don't He? Hallelujah. And they were saved. Well, let's see, how are we going to get faith into people to receive healing? By showing them the same thing, scriptures, that His mercy of healing is extended towards them. I tell the story sometime, and you see what hinders, about a meeting I was holding years ago in Jacksboro, Texas, the First Assembly of God Church, 1950. And a man, Baptist man, brought his wife. See, 1950 is before the Salk vaccine, you know. Little daughter, 6 years of age, had polio. The mother had polio. She's in a wheelchair. The little daughter's sitting in her lap, her legs encased in braces. The mother cannot walk. The mother cannot get out of bed. The mother cannot do her work. Husband had a pretty good job, but he just simply didn't have enough money to make ends meet. So the state paid a lady to come to her house, and because she's left alone, you see. The child is... She can't care for the child. The child can't go to school because she can't walk. The mother can't walk. The mother doesn't have, her husband gets her up and sets her in a wheelchair, but she can't move the wheelchair. You see, the lady that does the housework pushes her around in the chair. Didn't want to leave her lying in bed all day. You see? And so they brought her. They don't know about healing. They just know medical science can't help them. They're reaching out, you know, like a drowning man will, grasp for a straw, if it is so. So they heard the word of God preached. Now, it's amazing how children will believe. Remember, Jesus said, except you be converted and become as a little child, you're no wise into the kingdom of heaven. Remember him saying something like that? What do you mean, become as a little child, except you be converted? But see, a little child just has childlike faith, don't they? See, their minds have not been developed at the state, you know, of unbelief that yours has. So, they can lie down and go to sleep, you know, with not a bite of food in the house. Don't bother them where you lay awake and worry about it all night. Because they just got unconscious faith in mom and daddy, you know. I mean, you know. Amen. Isn't that right? Childlike faith. Now, that little child sitting on her mother's lap, polio stricken, hadn't walked 2 or 3 years. Now, these are saved people. They're Baptists. They knew what the new birth is. And that little child, first time I laid hands on, just got out and walked right off healed. The mother, I laid hands on her in the wheelchair. She's filled with the Holy Ghost, spoke with other tongues, and the Vincent of the daddy was too. I laid hands on the mother and prayed for healing, but no results. Now, why? I knew why. That's the reason I kept trying to help her faith. She don't believe that. She just can't believe that. I said to her, you can be healed just as easily as the little girl was healed. She said, I wished I could believe that. I wished I could believe it. I said, you can be healed just as easily as you received the gift of the Holy Ghost and began speaking with other tongues. She said, I wished I could believe that. Is that easy? I wished I could believe that. You see where a problem is? Well, next year was over in Graham, Texas, the meeting. They was in that meeting. She's still in a wheelchair. I'm back a couple of years later to Jacksboro. She's still in a wheelchair. And several years went by. Oh, about 5, I guess, altogether. Several, at least.
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7: Welcome to the Capps Chapel Broadcast. My name is Annette Capps, and I am so glad you have joined me today. And as you listen, I pray that the Word of God will come alive in you, and you will receive a fresh touch of the Holy Spirit in your life. In Acts chapter 8, verse 4 through 8, it says, "Now those who were scattered went about preaching the word." Now notice here that they were all sticking together as long as things were good, just like we're sticking together in here, and we're enjoying the anointing of the Holy Spirit, but then something happened and everybody got scattered and sent out because persecution arose and they had to go somewhere else. So, woe is me. We're no longer having glory meetings. Stick with me.
8: Yeah.
7: We're no longer having. No. Philip was driven out. He was scattered and he went about preaching the word. Philip went down to the city of Samaria and proclaimed to them the Christ.
8: Yeah.
7: Why? Because he was a witness. Now, Philip was a deacon. Everybody say Philip was a deacon. So he might not have ever even seen Jesus. Maybe he did, maybe he didn't. How could he be a witness? He was a witness of what Jesus Christ had done for him. He was a witness because he experienced something in his life. And that's the most important thing you need to go with is, no, maybe you didn't witness the great outpouring in the 50s of healing. You didn't witness all these things, but you have witnessed something within yourself. What is it? What is it that Jesus has done for you? What is it that God has done in your life? How has God seen you through trouble?
8: Yeah.
7: How has God given you joy in the midst of tribulation?
8: Yeah.
7: Every one of us sitting here has something that God has done for us.
8: Yeah.
7: And the only thing needed to witness is just let it flow, man. Let it flow. Let it flow. So he proclaimed Christ, and the crowds with one accord paid attention to what was being said by Philip when they heard him. Everybody say heard.
3: Heard.
7: Saw the signs. Say signs. That he did, for unclean spirits crying out with a loud voice came out of many who had them, and many who were paralyzed or lame were healed. And so there was much joy in that city. Now, I want you to look at something here. If you look up here where I put Samaritans, so far, Jesus had mainly gone to the Jews. There was that one Samaritan woman. But Philip left the church. Philip left Jerusalem. If I was a certain, I could shut up, Annette. Don't say that. All right. See, I know when I'm going with the Holy Ghost and when I'm going with Annette. All right. So he left the church at Jerusalem. And if you look right next to the scripture reference, I put, he did what? Preaching. Preaching what? The good news. The good news. What was the good news? Was the good news that Jesus died? No, the good news was that how many people have died? Millions. But how many people have been risen from the dead and been around for 40 days?
8: Yes. Jesus.
7: And walked through walls. That was the good news.
8: Yeah.
7: This man, Jesus, they crucified him, but he was resurrected.
8: That's right.
7: And then it says the working of miracles. He worked miracles. He told us to work miracles. The next thing that happened to him was the gift of faith. The next thing that happened was the gifts of healing. Those are the gifts of the Spirit, and they were flowing only through the apostles because it was only for the apostles.
8: No.
7: Philip was not an apostle.
8: No.
7: He was a deacon.
8: Yeah, hallelujah.
7: But the gifts of the Spirit flowed through him mightily. You can't just make something happen and go, but what you can do is in every situation, reach down on the inside and pull something up. What's going on here? Holy Spirit, what's happening here? Holy Spirit, what's going on here?
8: Mm-hmm.
7: Every one of you can do that. The problem is we're not even paying attention.
9: Yeah.
7: We're not even paying attention. We're just going about, well, I got to get next in line to get gas because I'm going to be late for church. Uh-oh, get on my toes, Annette. Get off my toes. Okay, I do it, okay? The other day, I was sitting with two ministers, and there was a woman. And as she came to the table and said, can I get you anything else, everything help? And these two ministers went, oh, and looked down. I was so involved. And the Spirit of God directed my attention to that woman. And I opened my mouth, and then the conversation started. And I thought, this is how it happens with us. The Holy Spirit reaches on the inside and starts stirring, stirring, and something starts coming forth, compassion for that woman. And I had something for her. And yet there was sitting there with two ministers, and they didn't even look at her because they weren't paying attention.
9: Mm-hmm.
7: And so if we can get our attention outside of ourselves and our, I know, schedules, yes, this doesn't give you an excuse to be late for work every day, right? No. But if we can look outside of ourselves just for a moment in your surroundings, you know, they teach you in order to be safe, be aware of everything around you. But rather than us being aware in fear of somebody coming up behind me to rob me, let's be aware of what's around us and if there is a channel for the Holy Spirit to flow. And so you say, well, I don't have time to preach the gospel to them. I didn't say that. There are other flows of the Spirit other than just spending 30 minutes preaching the gospel to somebody.
9: Mm-hmm.
7: Do you have any idea how many people that are out there today that are teetering on the brink of suicide and depression? And everybody that comes through says, why is my order ready? Where is this? How come I have it? Do you have any idea? And then you come through and you smile at them. You acknowledge them. You see them.
9: Yes.
7: And you say, hi, how are you doing? Like you really care.
9: Thank you, Jesus.
7: Do you have any idea how many testimonies I've heard of people that were on the brink? Someone just smiled at them and said a kind word. And then they're preserved for somebody who can preach to them later. They're open for something that can happen. But the love of God can come through your smile, through your word of kindness.
9: Praise Him.
7: And absolutely turn the course for people's lives. So, Philip went to the Samaritans, but while he's in Samaria, I just love this. While he's in Samaria, an angel appeared to him. Let's see, do I put that on there? Yes, I did on the back. Acts chapter 8. It says, now the angel of the Lord said to Philip, rise and go toward the south to the road that goes down from Jerusalem to Gaza. Wow. That was a word of wisdom. This is what I want you to do. This is where I want you to go. And he rose and went. And there was an Ethiopian, a eunuch, a court official of Candace, queen of the Ethiopians, who was in charge of all her treasure. He had come to Jerusalem to worship and was returning seated in his chariot. And he was reading the prophet Isaiah. And the Spirit, everybody say Spirit. The Spirit said to Philip, can you imagine Philip's down there going, okay, God, here I am at the corner of 75 and 71st Street, just like you said. What am I supposed to be doing? Think about it. But then he had to wait for the right chariot. And the Spirit said to Philip, go over and join this chariot. So Philip ran to him. And look what happened. When he got there, he was reading out loud Isaiah the prophet. What an amazing thing.
9: Yeah.
7: God knew exactly where that Ethiopian was going to be.
9: Yeah.
7: Philip's life has touched the Samaritans now. Now his life touches an Ethiopian who can take the message of Jesus back to his country.
9: Mm-hmm.
7: And so all he said was, do you understand what you're reading? He didn't jump in. Look at this. He didn't jump in the chariot and go, repent, be baptized. He said, looked, and he said, do you understand what you're reading? Do you understand that? Mm-hmm. He said, how can I unless someone helps me? Why don't you come up and get in the car with me?
9: Yeah.
7: And he does. And so he was reading about the coming Messiah. And Philip explained Jesus to him. I don't know how long this took. Maybe not very long. And he says, wow, repent. Says, believe and be baptized. Those are the only two things you need to do. Is there any water? Is there any reason why you can't do it now?
10: Mm-hmm.
7: Folks, I want to tell you something. We are living in unprecedented times. There are people just like this Ethiopian that are reading and trying to come to the knowledge of the truth, who want to be baptized in water, who want to be baptized in the Holy Spirit, and no one is there to tell them how to do it. I have lived many years. I'm not going to tell you how long. You can figure it out for yourself. But I was in the charismatic move of the 70s when mom would open up her house to have a Bible study. And women from the town would come who weren't born again. And they were like, we don't know anything about this Holy Spirit. We go to this church. We go to that church. And so we would have the speaker or someone would tell them about Jesus. They would be born again, baptized, filled with the Holy Ghost, and their lives just set on fire for God. And we are at that time again.
9: Yes, we are.
7: While we sit inside the four walls of our church or even inside this chapel, there are people out there looking, searching, like this Ethiopian guy trying to find something to help, because things are bad in many ways, and they're disturbed. The Lord spoke to me, and he said this. I was praying about you. I was praying for you. As I've been ministering all these weeks on the gifts of the Spirit, and he said, you are the cream of the crop.
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0: This is Pastor Tom Arnold welcoming you to the Good News Radio broadcast. Hebrews 4:9 reads, "There remains therefore a rest for the people of God." God's plan for your life is a plan of peace. 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
1: 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Tom serves as pastor of Good News Church in Yukon, Oklahoma, and is our teacher on this daily program. 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
2: Now, I'm going to give you another point here. So the promises produce peace. The right pace produces peace. The right people produce peace. But then here's another one. The right presence produces peace. Now, I am a conservative when it comes to my political values, okay? How do I view ideology? How do I view government? How do I view politics? I'm a conservative, okay? But I also realize, even in watching news that is very conservative, that if you just hear that hour after hour after hour after hour after hour, it can create a presence in your home that's not very peaceful. It can create a real harshness. It can create a real attitude that is very mean-spirited, to where, I promise you, y'all, we've got to stand with our values, stand with what we believe, but at our deepest heart, there has to be within us, I truly don't hate anybody. There's nobody I hate. There's nobody I have unforgiveness towards. There's nobody that, you know, I am in strife with. So I'm just going to say, for us, if we want to walk in the habit of rest or a habit of peace this year, hold on to the promises. Walk in God's pace, be around the right people, but also think about this. What kind of presence do you create? You know, there's just some music. It has a loneliness tone to it. There's some genres of music that, if you're going to say, what is the overarching theme of this genre of music? Someone would say it's a spirit of rebellion. Some music you listen to, you say, I'm talking about secular music. I know y'all thought I was talking about Christian music, but I'm talking about secular music. There's some of it, it's just a loneliness about it. In other words, you listen to this music and it just has a sadness about it. You know, music wasn't created to make people sad. Music was created to bring glory to God. What we put in our mind is what comes out of our mouth. So if you're just putting in your mind things that are unhealthy, then eventually your words are going to reflect that. You're going to speak that. You know, I was in a place of business this week and the music was playing and, you know, song after song after song after song. And well, it was downtown. It was down in Cowtown. I was at Langston's. Okay. I was downtown and I was down at Langston's and I heard this music and I thought to myself, and you know, some of these lyrics, they kind of grab you. Because you want to know whatever happened to that wild woman that he was married to. You know? Then you find yourself shopping a little longer because you kind of got into that. You're listening to that song, and I'd never heard any of these songs. And y'all can imagine the genre that I'm talking about, right? If I'm at Langston's, y'all can put two and two together and figure. And so I'm listening to this, and I'm going, wow, I'm listening to this. And of course, all this stuff's brand new to me. I'm like going, yeah, we don't play this up at Good News. Sharon's not playing this in her office up here, you know? And so I'm like, and I'm listening to this and I'm wanting to know whatever happened to that guy and girl. Did they ever get back together? And then the song ended on that, you know? Now, why am I saying this, y'all? The music you listen to can pull you down or it can pull you up. Like, you've heard me say this. If you've ever been to a Thunder game, you know they can set the mood of the crowd within 10 seconds of hearing a song. They can just put on 10 seconds of a song and it'll shift. That whole crowd's attitude will shift up, shift down. shift aggressive, shift just the song, just the melody, just the cadence of that music, that whole little bit of music will shift the tone. Y'all, you're not going to live a victorious life listening to everybody talk about their defeated life. And I know that hurts. You know, I know back in June, I talked about a clear call, a message I did about the LGBTQ community. Oh, I tell you, people sent me emails that said, Pastor, I appreciate you taking a stand. I appreciate you. But here's what I know. LGBTQ, it represents like 1% of the population, 1.5. You know, it's a very small. So basically, in a church service, it might even represent a lot smaller than that. But, you know, people are grateful. But I thought to myself, you know, if I got up and talked about secular music on a Sunday morning, that's going to hit a little higher percentage of the audience. If I got up and talked about pornography, that's going to hit a little higher percentage of the audience. And I thought, you know, it's kind of low-lying fruit when you pick on some of these topics that, yeah, I totally, I'm with you on that, Pastor. Y'all, but hear me on this. Please set an atmosphere in your home. If you want peace, do things that are going to contribute to peace. You know, it's just good to have peace in a home. And you say, what is strife? If the presence of God is peace, strife is the presence of the devil. You ever been around a situation you think, I can't figure this out, but there's like something going on here. It's like there's like two magnets that are polarized opposite of one another. Instead of bringing us together, there's some invisible barrier. And you say, what is that invisible barrier? Strife. And you know what the cause of strife is, according to Proverbs 13? It says, only by contention comes strife. And the word contention there means pride. The more pride I have, the more strife I have. The more pride I have, the more I'm able to find myself kind of getting, you know, offended more. I didn't expect. They shouldn't have done that. They should. Y'all, guard the presence around you. And I'm going to tell you this. Y'all, you can control your presence. There's things you can do that say, you know, let's just get that out of here. Let's not bring that in this house. Let's not allow that to be in our car. Let's not allow that to be in our mind. And I'm going to say this, y'all. Gossip destroys some good relationships. You say, what is gossip, Pastor? It's when you get too preoccupied with things that are none of your business. And you just get into interested, well, I'm curious about this or curious about that. Proverbs calls it a meddler. That's the old English word, a meddler. A meddler is somebody who's just kind of going around picking up information that is of no benefit. It's none of your business. And Paul warned about people that would go from house to house to house, and they would stir up division or stir up strife. When strife comes in your life, I promise you the peace of God goes out of your life. Now, here's what happens when you get into unforgiveness and when you get into strife. You're no longer focused on the promise of God. You're focused on this. You're no longer contending for the answer to this prayer, but you know what you're doing? You're focused on this over here. So the problem with that strife, it's like it's a, you know, we call it a red herring. It just pulls you off the path. It pulls you off of the trail you should be on because you smelt something that kind of got you way over here, and you don't need to be way over there. You need to be right on the path that God has for you in your life. Amen? But most of all, if you want peace, you got to have the Prince of Peace. If you want peace, if you want the habit of peace in this year, you say, Pastor, I want a habit of rest in my life. If you'll model yourself after Jesus, if you'll be a follower of him, you know, whether somebody's a Baptist, a Nazarene, a Catholic, a whatever label we have, how many know at the end of the day, we have one thing in common. We're following Jesus Christ. That is it. I'm a follower of Jesus Christ, and I want to model everything I do after him. And isn't it interesting that when you model yourself after the Lord, you'll discover he walks in peace 24/7, 365. He's the Prince of Peace. And so what I need to do is just realize when I'm in any situation and I want to know, what is the will of God? What's God saying in this situation? I know one thing, God's not the author of confusion. God's the author of peace in this situation. So today, I am encouraging you to apply this coming year that, Lord, help me by your grace to make a habit of resting in my life. And I'm only going to cover them one more time, and that is, number one, you've got to remember promises produce peace. When there's a deficit of peace in my life, it's because I need to renew my mind to the promises of God. Second thing is, I've got to walk in God's pace for me to have peace. In other words, there's certain things that I'm going to have to do. If I'm going to walk in God's peace, I have to understand that I'm a spirit, a soul, and a body, and I can't be going 365. I'm not like a termite. You know, they say termites just work day and night, day and night, day and night. Y'all, there's no termites here today. You're just going to have to recognize there's a certain pace that I'm at. And then the other thing we talked about is there's certain people, if you're in relationship, that is friendship, that you know, hey, this is it's not a mutually beneficial relationship. There's a lot of negativity here. Just be alert to that. It means you can love, you can forgive, you can show mercy, but just realize, hey, I'm really seeking peace right now. I got to tell you a funny story. So one time years ago, there was a guy, and he had been living in the world for years. He'd gotten saved at a young age, but he'd been living in the world for years. And he got this diagnosis of cancer. It's Randy Struble's brother. And so he came to church and he got right with the Lord and he was so excited. Well, he got this bad diagnosis and he went to the hospital. So we're down at Baptist Hospital one night and they had a pretty big room that he was in, and it was a serious diagnosis. And some of the family came in the room, and you know, one family member starts talking about another family member, and another family member starts talking about this family member. He was in the room and he said, I don't need to hear all this. I don't need to hear all this. Now, I'm not agreeing with all the theology of this, but just listen to it. He goes, I don't know what to do with all this. He goes, y'all need to get out of here. I don't want to lose my salvation. Golly, man, I got a good thing going. Y'all get out of here. Y'all, I don't think we put on salvation like a coat, you know, on and off. But I'm just saying, in his mind, it's like, man, I got a good thing going here. I don't want to mess it up. Okay, I'm going to be real with you, right? There's a lot of you. You got a good thing going right now. You got a good thing going right now. Why do you want to bring that into your life? You don't. And then we talked about God's presence. Just create a good presence, a presence of praise, a presence of worship, presence of things that are edifying, thinking on things that have a good rapport, thinking about things that are beautiful. Think about things that have a good report. Amen. And then the other thing I said is just remember the Prince of Peace. Jesus is the author, not of confusion, but he's the author of peace. And so just, Lord, I'm staying close to you today. I'm going to just track with you. I'm going to follow you, and I'm going to walk in your grace and peace. Let's pray together. Father, in the name of Jesus, I just thank you today for this habit of peace, Lord, in our lives.
0: Thanks for joining me for this message titled, The Habit of Rest. It's been said, our hearts are restless until they find rest in God. If we desire to walk in God's peace, we must remember His promises and be willing to walk at His pace. As we fellowship in God's presence, we will soon discover that He is the Prince of Peace.
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6: Well, hello there. Welcome to Wednesday. This is Pastor Randy Lynn. I'm so glad you've joined me on this moment of broadcasting to answer your Bible questions, to delve into the Word of God and break it down and feast upon it and celebrate the goodness of God that He's given to us through Jesus, the bread of heaven that came down for all of us. Hallelujah. So it's good to have you on this broadcast today. I want to remind you once again, we're having our camp meeting coming up June the 28th through July the 3rd, and then a baptismal service on the 4th, and I'm excited about it. I really am. This is a highlight of our year as a ministry, and we set this time aside so that the Holy Spirit can do what He wants to do for us and all those who come, to just really invigorate us, encourage us, strengthen us for the days ahead. Because as the scripture I'm teaching on this week reminds us, it's the evil day. And of course, all of us have evil moments in our life where evil shows up and tries to present itself and tries to change our identity in Christ and change who we are. But this is the true last days that we're living in. And so we've got to be equipped. And so this is one of the reasons we do this camp meeting, just to sit down in the presence of God and just receive fresh words, fresh anointing, amen, fresh oil from heaven, fresh bread, and get us ready for the days ahead. So don't miss it. Camp meeting, Praise Center Ministries, 5672 East Highway 117, Sepulpa. And we're just 2.5 miles west of the big Walmart Supercenter there on 121st Street South in Glenpool. So you don't want to miss one day of this camp meeting. Come on out and be with us. You can go online at praisecenterministries.org and you get more information about that, service times and the speakers. It's a wonderful week, and I promise you, you'll be sad if you miss it. So come on out and be with us. I'm talking about what we're going to stand against, what we are standing against in these evil days. And it is an evil day, generally speaking, because it is the day of the great falling away. The Lord said that, you know, the time, the signs of the return of the Lord would not happen except there come a falling away first. That's over in 2 Thessalonians. And the word there in the Greek is apostasia, which means apostasy, falling away, turning back on the faith. And why would that happen? The Lord gave us the answer. The Lord said in one of the Gospels, He said, the love of many would grow cold because iniquity or evil would abound. And Paul said in Timothy, I think it's 1st or 2nd Timothy chapter 3, that the Spirit speaks expressly that in the last days, perilous times will come. And then He gives us the reason: men would be lovers of pleasure more than lovers of God. You see, sin has pleasure for a season, so it entices people who are not armed and ready and equipped to withstand in the evil day. And so that's what I'm talking about. And as many of you know, I have close friends that are involved in all of the things that's coming down the pike as far as these modern day deceptions, the UFO, UAP thing, this big information drop that's had many different effects on everybody, depending on who you are, has really caused us to equip the body of Christ. You don't want to be deceived. And I'm going to give you

and supposed to be born again and supposed to know the word of God that are being deceived. And that's the reason I'm speaking these things to you today. You see, the true Bible-believing Christian understands this was planned as long as the world has stood by the kingdom of darkness to come against the kingdom of light and the kingdom of God. And so, depending on who you are, you know, when you see things like, you know, these UFO events coming and, you know, there's no telling what they're going to bring out and say, and who's going to say it. There's just no telling what you're going to hear. But the reason for this message is what you must do as a believer is what you've always done, and that is stand. You can't let anything that the enemy comes up with blow you out of the water. As a matter of fact, from the very first moment you're saved, that's the enemy's agenda against us, is to try to change our identity, try to change what we believe so that it changes who we are. And you and I cannot allow that. So beware of deceptions today. It doesn't matter if somebody drops a news story and says, you know what, we've been all wrong about Jesus. And friend, this is what they're going to do. This is one of the deceptions that's coming out very shortly, where we've been all wrong about Jesus. He was just from another planet, you know, thousands or hundreds of thousands of years ago, and alien ships came by Earth and seeded the Earth with our population. And you know, Jesus was just one of those interstellar travelers that, you know, became a god to this people. No, see, that's what the devil wants people to think. That's what the unscrupulous, nefarious people of this world that are controlled by Satan wants you to believe, that there's life on other planets and we're just one of those. Listen, read Colossians chapter 1 again. All that God created is in Colossians chapter 1, about verse 10, I believe, 10 and 11. And it tells that all the things that God did concern what he's doing around this planet. And there's nothing else out there except demon spirits that are disembodied spirits and fallen angels. So the only aliens that anyone's ever going to see is a fallen angel that chooses to manifest in this realm. And so my question to you with this message is, what are you going to do when you're presented with all these different ideologies and different thoughts that people have about what's being seen today? And you know what? You have to say, well, the Bible teaches this. And that's what we're saying. That's what I'm saying to you. The Lord said there will be fearful signs in the heavens. The signs of his return would produce fearful signs in the heavens. And as Rick Renner has taught us, that speaks of things that will literally cause people to have heart attacks, because they're going to be monster looking creatures. They're going to be all kinds of things. Oh, Pastor, you've lost it. No, read the Bible again. Read what Jesus said about and study the words out, and you will find out there are going to be monstrosities that show up in the last days, all powered by Satan and his kingdom, with one point in mind: to deceive and get people's minds and hearts turned from the true and the living God. So I'm asking you, my beloved listener today, what are you going to do when people tell you that all the things that you've learned have been wrong? Oh, this is coming out right now. You've been lied to. Oh, the Bible that you've been reading, they left out some very important books. Let me just clear the air today. If your God and my God, who is Almighty God, does not have the power, does not have the foresight, does not have the wisdom and the power and the wherewithal to bring one publication to his church and the world and do it right, and do it the way he wants to do it, then he's not a God who is worth serving. Can I get a witness in somebody's heart? If God can't manage his word, and by the way, the 126-27 Psalm tells us he did. He preserved his word and other passages of Scripture.

0: God knew exactly what you needed to read. And just because someone in another country preserved some books that did not make the scriptural canon, then and these have been hidden from you. I'm going to remind you again, as a follower of Christ, trust what the Lord has done. It is no accident that you have had a King James Bible available to you for over 400 years. And not that King James was perfect. As a matter of fact, he was not a very moral man at all. But God used what has happened. God preserved what he wanted you to know in the 66 books. Now, some of these other books that they're telling you have been hidden from you, have great information. Some of them are even mentioned in the scriptures, but they did not make the scriptural canon because God knew that there was leaven in there. There was corruption in there. While there may have been some historic facts in there, as there are in parts of the first book of Enoch and other books, there were historic facts in there. But God didn't want you reading that as scripture. And God knew what you needed to know to make heaven. And God knew what you needed to know to fight the good fight of faith and win. So what you have in your hand is not an accident, man bumbling down through thousands of years, just getting a patchwork quilt of what you might need to read. God's hand has been on what you have in front of you called the Bible, preserved since time immemorial. And you need to trust the Lord that he has what's in front of you is what you need to know and what you need to receive as the inspired scripture. So that's one of the other deceptions that's coming down the pike, even as I speak on this radio broadcast. So I'm asking you today, what are you going to do? Are you going to believe what you've always known to be true? Are you going to believe the witness of Christ in your heart as you read the scriptures, as you pray in the spirit? Or are you going to believe some newfangled, new angle, new propaganda campaign by the enemy just because there are some interdimensional or supernatural coming out and being visible? Oh, friend, Jesus told us, don't be deceived. He's the way, the truth, and the life. He always has been. He always will be. He's the only one who left an empty grave. And he was big enough as God to leave you a book. That's all you need. Well, somebody shout with me. I'll be back tomorrow with more. Pastor Randy Lynn saying, I love you. Be blessed.
1: 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I'm Justin Lynn, and I would like to thank you again for joining us today. And until next time, remember, Jesus saves, Jesus heals, Jesus fills with the Holy Ghost, and Jesus is coming again.
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3: Greetings, friends and new listeners. Welcome to The Sound of Faith. I'm Sharon Otts, thanking you for joining us today because we know faith comes by hearing and hearing by the Word of God. I'm truly excited to bring you today's message, Songs in the Night. Do you know that there are some songs that God only gives us in the night? This often is the time of deep sorrow and great trial and increased pain, perhaps even hopelessness. It was in those very times that my Lord gave me His song to sing, and even sent his angel to sing his song to me. I hope you will be blessed today by this word of the Lord, Songs in the Night.
4: Job was in the worst test that anyone could ever be in, and it seemed as though the devil had even stolen his song. Because you see, their worship and their sacrifice was they would offer up the sheep and the lambs and the rams and the bullocks. Remember in the Old Testament, that's how they worshiped God. But if the devil took all his sheep and took all of his oxen, he didn't have anything to even worship God with. So the devil will try to come and even take your song away and say, aha, let me hear you sing now. Let me hear you praise God now. Let me see you worship God now. It seemed that he had even cut off Job's means of worship and praise to God. The devil thought he really had him backed up because he took his praise and he took his offering of worship. But in the midst of his pain and in all of his grief and his suffering over his losses, think about it, 10 children lost in one day. And when his so-called three buddies had come along to supposedly be with him in his time of sorrow, and all they did was heap condemnation on him. But one young, wise counselor who listened and waited till all the old and ancient and wise men had their peace. And there's a scripture, he says that the ancient are not always wise, and gray-haired people are not always people of understanding. Because this young man says, excuse me, I know you're older than me, and I revere you because of your age, but what you have said is wrong, wrong, wrong. And he turned to Job, and I love it. He said, Job, I want you to know that he that is perfect in knowledge is with you, who giveth you songs in the night. Job, you may feel like that you're at the lowest point that anyone could ever be, and the devil has even come and taken away your means of sacrifice, your means of worship, that you can't even worship God in your suffering and in your pain, and you may not understand why all these calamities have come to you, but I want you to know that you are not alone. No, I want you to know that you don't understand, but he that is perfect in wisdom, he that is perfect in knowledge, he is with you, and he himself will give you a song. He will sing you a song himself in the nighttime when there's nobody else around but a bunch of counselors that aren't worth anything. The Lord God himself will give you a song in the night. You can come to a place that you are so burdened down. You've got so much sorrow in your heart that nothing will seem to come out of your soul because it's so weighted down and you feel like you're so burdened down. But even in that place, God himself will give you a song to sing. He gives the words to all songs. He gives the music and the melodies to all songs. He gives the style and the tempo and the beat. You know, there's all kinds of different music, but it all comes from God. How many say amen? And some of the songs that God gives, I dare say some of the best songs that God gives, he gives in the night. Some of the best songs that are ever written are written by those who are walking in the dark night of their soul. And when they're in the dark night of their soul, a father who had lost his three precious, beloved daughters, there was a shipwreck. This was back when ships used to go back from Britain to England back in the 1800s. And he had sent his wife and his three daughters ahead. And he was going to come later after he took care of some business. But somewhere out there in that murky Atlantic Ocean, they had hit another ship. And the ship went down. Somehow or another, the mother was saved, but the three precious daughters perished. And that father later had to get on a ship to go to his wife. And when he was on his way, the captain of the ship that he was now on called him and said, this is just about the place. Right here is where the ship went down and your daughters perished. That was the dark night of his soul. Out of that birthed the song. When peace like a river attendeth my way, or when sorrows like sea billows roll, whatever my lot, thou hast taught me to say, it is well with my soul. How many say amen? A song that was birthed out of the dark night of his soul. Someone who had lost a dear member of their family, their heart was broken, their heart was crushed, and they wrote the song, "What a Friend We Have in Jesus, All Our Griefs and Sins to Bear. Oh, what a privilege to carry everything to Him in prayer. Oh, what peace we often forfeit, and oh, what needless pain we bear, all because we just don't carry everything to God in prayer." I could be up here all night telling you one song after another, precious hymns that are written that come only in the night. Let's turn to Psalm 42. And this is a psalm you probably know well. I want to show you how that when you're in the darkness of your soul, in that night hour, that's when God will sing you a song. Psalm 42, and we'll start at verse 3. "My tears have been my meat or my food day and night, while they continually say unto me, Where is thy God? When I remember those things, I pour out my soul in me, for I had gone with the multitude. I had went with them to the house of God with the voice of joy and praise, with the multitude that kept the holy day. Why art thou cast down, O my soul, and why art thou disquieted in me? Hope thou in God, for I shall yet praise him for the help of his countenance. O my God, my soul is cast down within me. Therefore will I remember thee from the land of Jordan and of the Hermonites from the hill Mizar. Deep calleth unto deep at the noise of thy waterspouts. All thy waves and thy billows are gone over me." Now this kind of sounds like what I just spoke a moment ago about the father who wrote, "It is well with my soul." He said, "My tears have been my food night and day." In other words, I'm crying so much I can't even eat. Have you ever been to the place that you're so grieved and broken you lose your appetite? He says, "I can't even eat. All I can do is cry. And my tears are talking to me. They're saying, where is your God now? Where's your comfort now? Where's your hope now? Where's your praise now? Where's your song now? Oh, I remember when I went to church on Sunday and I had joy and praise and I shouted with the saints and I had a wonderful time and I was happy and I was blessed and I was lifted up. But now my soul is cast down. My soul is so quiet in me. There's no song coming out of my soul. There's nothing but tears and sorrow and grief. I'm brokenhearted. And I don't have a song. I don't have anything to sing. My heart is broken. I'm to the place that deep, I mean down in that part of your belly, that way down where the groanings that cannot be uttered begin to come out." He said, "Deep is calling unto deep. My spirit is crying out unto you, God, where are you? I need help. I need you to look at me. I need to hear from you, because now the billows and the waves are overflowing me." Verse 8, "Yet the Lord will command his loving kindness in the daytime, and in the night his song shall be with me, and my prayer unto the God of my life." So in the midst of all this sorrow, in the midst of all of this pain, when nothing will come out of his soul but tears and weeping and crying, and it's so quiet, he can't get a song out. But what happens? In the midst of all of that, he said, "Your song will be with me," because there are some times that God will sing a song to you. Instead of you singing a song to him, he'll sing a song to you. When you're in the midnight hour, when you're in that place where your heart has lost its joy and there is no song of joy in your heart, and you feel alone and you feel abandoned and you feel like you have no praise, like Job had no animal to sacrifice. He had nothing to give God, but God gave him songs in the night. And when you're in that place, God will give you a song in the night. God will come and sing a song to you. I know it because I've had him do it for me. I have heard songs in the night. They were so beautiful. Sometimes it was just one person singing. Sometimes it was the choir singing. And it was not a song I'd ever heard in my life. It wasn't a song that it was in my spirit. You know, your spirit's got a library of songs that you put in there, and they can come up anytime. Even ones you heard from a little kid that you forgot you knew. They can come up sometimes in your dreams and things. But these were songs I've never heard, and they were so good. If I could have just remembered them when I got up the next day, if I could have went to a piano and sat down and wrote the music and the songs, I tell you, well, right now I would have all kinds of royalties coming in. I would be right along standing up there on the stage with Martha Munizzi. But she gets to remember her songs and I don't. So there you are. But God says that's because these songs are for you. They're not for anybody else but you. Right now, I'm singing to you. Right now, you need a song. This is not so you can get a name or be a songwriter, be popular, be rich. This is for you.
1: Amen. I hope you're receiving encouragement from today's message, Songs in the Night. Do you know that there are some songs that are only sung in the midnight hour? Like when Paul and Silas were beaten with many stripes and cast into prison. But at midnight, they sang a song of victory. And it literally shook the foundations of the earth and opened the prison doors. Because there are some doors that God only opens at midnight. Like the door out of Egypt that he opened to the children of Israel at midnight. And all night long they crossed over into their freedom. It was night when God sent his angel to open the prison doors to free Peter. I think there are some angels that only work the night shift. Like the one who appeared to Paul on the storm-tossed ship to Rome where 276 men despaired of life. And all hope was gone. But Paul said, this very night, the angel of the Lord came to me and said, be of good cheer, Paul, all will be saved. If we were to choose one Bible character who epitomizes the ultimate of human suffering and loss, it would be Job. He lost everything dear to him in one day, and Satan really thought he had destroyed Job because having killed all his sheep and oxen, Job didn't even have one animal to sacrifice to God in worship. But in the midst of his deepest despair, one wise counselor said, he that is perfect in knowledge is with you, who gives you songs in the night. Songs in the Night can be ordered on CD for yourself or perhaps to share with a Christian friend you know who is undergoing severe trials. 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
6: Shalom and welcome to Torah Chai, God's teachings of life from Congregation Zion Sake, a Messianic Jewish congregation located on the corner of Denby Boulevard and Shields Road in Newport News, Virginia. Our biblical mandate as Jewish believers is to be a light unto the world by sharing Yeshua, Jesus, the Jewish Messiah, to the Jew first, then the nations as prescribed in Romans 1:16, bringing God's plan of salvation to the ends of the earth. 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
7: From Egypt, 1,700 years later, the Ruach HaKodesh. The word for holy has two variations, Kadosh and Kodesh. Kadosh is an adjective meaning holy, and Kodesh is a noun meaning holiness. Therefore, a truer translation of the term Ruach HaKodesh is Spirit of Holiness instead of Holy Spirit. Shavuot emphasizes our need for both holiness, truth, and the Spirit of God, who empowers us to live holy lives, because as the Lord said in Leviticus 11, verse 45, "For I am Adonai, who brought you out of the land of Egypt to be your God. Therefore, you are to be holy, because I am holy." Torah is a two-rooted word that means teachings for life that hit the mark like an arrow strikes a bullseye. Torah is absolute kingdom truth that gives us the foundation of the kingdom of holiness. It's how to reconcile unto Adonai and come into his presence. The Ruach HaKodesh is the empowerment from heaven to observe, perform, and walk out the truth of God's word in our daily lives. Psalms 119 verse 1 says, "Blessed are those whose way is blameless, who walk in the Torah of Adonai." Who not read it, but walk, live it, do it, perform it. If Torah is a motor vehicle, the Holy Spirit's the gas. This greatest supernatural outpouring of the Ruach HaKodesh, the Holy Spirit, could not have occurred without the preceding death, burial, and resurrection of Yeshua 50 days prior, by which the Lord gave us eternal salvation through his Son. Yeshua's ascension to heaven released to us the Ruach HaKodesh, also referred to Yeshua as the comforter, the helper, the intercessor, and a counselor. He said in John 14, verse 16, "I will ask the Father, and he will give you another comforting counselor, parakaleo, to comfort, to encourage, or exhort." It refers to an aid of any kind. In Greek writing, it refers to a legal advisor, a counselor, a proxy, or an advocate, one who comes forward on behalf of and as a representative of another, an intercessor, a helper, one who pleads God's cause with us, the act of comforting. So he said to us, "Give us another comforting counselor like me, the Spirit of Truth, to be with you forever." Yeshua states this comforter, this advisor, this helper, this Ruach HaKodesh is like himself. Another is allos in the Greek, another of equal quality. Yeshua, divine Son of God in the flesh, could only be in one place at one time. But the Ruach HaKodesh, the counselor, the advocate, the helper, the comforter, another of equal quality on par with Yeshua, can be at all places at all time within every one of us at the same time. We don't have to wait in line to talk to the Holy Spirit. You have access right now, immediately. Yeshua made a powerful covenant promise with his followers, the gift of the Ruach HaKodesh. The Ruach HaKodesh is a constant presence that will remain with you forever, providing guidance, comfort, and spiritual empowerment if you don't grieve the Holy Spirit. I'm not going to spend a lot of time on that this evening because it's a joyous night. But you can grieve the Holy Spirit and he depart from you. If the Holy Spirit's in you, that Holy Spirit sees everything you're looking at. That Holy Spirit hears everything you're saying. That Holy Spirit sees everything that you do and knows every action, every thought, every deepest dark compartment of your heart. The Holy Spirit knows. So if we're not walking before the Lord with clean hands and a pure heart, we can grieve that Holy Spirit and it will what? Depart from us. This promise is significant because it assures us that we are never alone in our faith journey. The Holy Spirit serves as a source of strength and wisdom, helping us navigate life's challenges and grow in our relationship with Adonai. The Shavuot outpouring of the Ruach 2,000 years ago released that advocate, the comforter, the counselor, into each and every one of us who receives it and allows the Ruach to teach us and bring to remembrance all that Yeshua said to us. In John 14, verse 26, "But the counselor, the Ruach HaKodesh, whom the Father will send in my name, will teach you everything." That is, he will remind you of everything I have said to you. This counselor, the advocate, the helper, the Ruach HaKodesh is the Spirit of Truth that empowers us to walk and live in kingdom holiness through the Spirit of Holiness. We see a pattern revealed, a mystery unveiled of the intertwined relationships between Adonai, Yeshua, and the Ruach HaKodesh, the helper, our advocate. In John 15, starting at verse 26, "When the counselor comes, whom I will send you from the Father, the Spirit of Truth, who keeps going out from the Father, he will testify on my behalf. And you testify too, because you have been with me from the outset. So we're to be in partnership with our advocate, our helper, our counselor, and comforter who comes directly from the Lord, whom Yeshua sent. We must remember that in that 120 upper room that received this advocate, that Ruach, they were all deeply aware of the first Shavuot at Mount Sinai and the supernatural giving of the Torah. They knew all about the thundering of the shofar, the smoke and a fire upon the mountain, and the voice of the Lord speaking to all mankind in every language of Shavuot. Therefore, the supernatural miracles, the signs and wonders they experienced in the upper room on Shavuot carry deep meaning and significance and prophetic fulfillment. The tongues of fire, the manifestation of the Spirit through speaking in tongues, is a direct connection to the supernatural fire, smoke, and thundering on Mount Sinai and the receiving of the Torah. Adonai lays out a direct connection between Torah, the Ruach HaKodesh, power, and our empowerment to observe, obey, and go forth as witnesses to share the good news. In Yeshua's last words before his ascension, in Acts 1, starting at verse 8, he said, "But you will receive," lambano in the Greek, which means to receive. It means to get a hold of, to claim, to procure, to lay hold of it, to take up a thing to be carried, to take upon oneself, to associate with oneself as companion, to take possession of or strive to possess. "But you will receive power when the Ruach HaKodesh comes upon you, and you'll be my witnesses both in Jerusalem and all Yehuda and Shomron and indeed to the ends of the earth." And after saying this, he was taken up before their eyes, and a cloud hid him from their sight. See, so Yeshua was crucified, buried, resurrected on the third day. 40 days after his resurrection, last Thursday, the 14th of May, was the 40th day. He ascended to heaven and now sits at the right hand of the Father. Historical fact. Yet one is not saved until they personally receive lambano. You've got to take hold of, you've got to receive, you've got to pick up Yeshua's salvation and ask him to be your substitute sacrifice. Just because he did it doesn't mean you're saved. His associate, this helper, this counselor, it's the same thing. Even though the Ruach was poured out 2,000 years ago, it doesn't mean you automatically have it. You have to take possession of it. You have to take hold of it. You have to be its companion. You have to be its associate. We have to receive, to claim, to strive to possess this dunamis power, which means strength, power, the ability, inherent power for performing miracles. Torah is the foundation. The blood of Yeshua wipes away our sins to be known no more, and our name will be blotted out of the book of life, the Sefer HaKayim, establishing the new covenant as prophesied in Jeremiah 31, verses 33-34, where he said, "For this is the covenant I will make with the house of Israel after those days, says Adonai. I'll put my Torah within them and write it on their hearts. I will be their God, and they will be my people. No longer will any of them teach his fellow community member or his brother, know Adonai, for all will know me from the least of them to the greatest, because I will forgive their wickedness and remember their sins no more." See, when we receive lambano, when we take hold of the Ruach, Torah becomes written, engraved, and penned upon our hearts. Your heart is circumcised with God's word. In Hebrew, this is a bris, an act of cutting that brings us into covenant relationship with Adonai. According to Jeremiah, the Ruach HaKodesh was poured out in order to write Torah upon the believer's heart to remind us of the word and teachings of Yeshua and the Lord. It brings conviction when we fall short. The helper, the counselor, brings us to confession and repentance when we fall short. The divine purpose of the infilling of the Ruach HaKodesh in the lives of believers is to empower us to walk and live according to his mitzvahs, commands, and instructions found in the Torah. Our lives then reveal the Lord's love, joy, peace, patience, kindness, goodness, faithfulness, humility, and self-control through the fruit of the Spirit. Crucifying our old nature with its associated behaviors allows the Ruach to reside within us, a partner that guides us, that helps us, that advocates for us, and counsels us each and every day. The Ruach HaKodesh infuses us with that dunamis resurrection power to perform supernatural signs and wonders. They're all intertwined and absolutely necessary for repentance, restoration, holiness, and signs and wonders, that we may experience a sovereign move of God every day of our lives. Not just a moment here or there, not just a Shabbat, but every day, to live a resurrection life, performing signs and wonders wherever you go. John 16, starting at verse 7, says, "But I tell you the truth, it's to your advantage that I go away. For if I do not go away, the Helper will not come to you, but if I go, I will send him to you. And when he comes, he will convict the world about sin, righteousness, and judgment. Concerning sin, because they do not believe in me. Concerning righteousness, because I'm going to the Father, and you will no longer see me." and concerning judgment, because the ruler of this world has been judged. The helper, the Holy Spirit, reveals truth. He convicts the world about sin, righteousness, and judgment. This is why we so profoundly need the Ruach. This is why we won't experience revival and outpouring or sovereign move of the Lord without the Ruach HaKodesh. We need it to demonstrate the power of God. The Spirit gives supernatural healing miracles. Yeshua healed many by the power of the Holy Spirit, such as a woman with the issue of blood in Mark 5 and the blind man at Bethsaida in Mark 8. The Ruach HaKodesh gives miracles in nature. Yeshua calmed the storm in Mark chapter 4 and cursed the fig tree in Mark 11, demonstrating his supernatural authority over nature through the Holy Spirit. Now, mind you, what I'm repeating, he said he gave that to us in even greater. You have the power over weather. You have power over where the trees are going to fall when they're next to your house. Come on. The Ruach HaKodesh is the dunamis resurrection power, the ultimate miracle. The resurrection of Yeshua was accomplished by the power of the Holy Spirit. As Shaul writes in Romans 8, verse 11, if the Spirit of the one who raised Yeshua from the dead is living in you, then the one who raised the Messiah Yeshua from the dead will also give life to your mortal bodies through his Spirit living in you. The Spirit of the one who raised Yeshua from the dead reveals the power and authority of the Ruach HaKodesh, the Holy Spirit. And this same Spirit who performed the greatest miracle of all, raising Yeshua from the dead, now lives in every child of God. We cannot reach our full potential in this kingdom without the Ruach. We can tap into this resurrection power and utilize it to heal the sick, to release miracles in people's lives, to speak to nature, to calm the storms, and most powerfully, to raise the dead. You have the power to raise the dead. Some of you don't believe it. Some of you don't know it. But through the Holy Spirit, you have the power to raise the dead. This is what's living in us. And we underutilize this power and this gift. The Ruach HaKodesh also gave gifts that we may use, such as prophecy, wisdom, knowledge, trust, healing, miracles, discernment, and speaking in tongues, 1 Corinthians 12. These gifts enable us, they empower us, ordinary believers, to participate in Adonai's miraculous kingdom work through signs and wonders. The book of Acts alone records more than 20 major miracles, along with numerous references to signs and wonders performed by his Talmudim. These miracles confirm the resurrection of Yeshua, demonstrating God's power and advancing the gospel by the early Messianic community. Yeshua empowered us with the same Ruach HaKodesh so that we could perform what he commanded us to do. And what did he command us to do? In Mark 10, starting at verse 7, as you go, proclaim the kingdom of heaven is near. Heal the sick, raise the dead, cleanse those afflicted with Za'aret, expel demons. You have received without paying, so give without asking payment. I've had so many people come to me over the years and say, well, Rabbi, I don't know what I'm supposed to be doing in the kingdom. Open up Matthew 10. Yeshua is very specific. Tell them the kingdom of heaven is near. Now go heal the sick and raise the dead and cleanse those that are afflicted. That's each and every one of our assignment. Yeshua understood the importance of spreading his good news far and wide.
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1: Teaching them songs and teaching them about the goodness of our God. He says it like this in verse 6, that the generation to come might know them, that the children who would be born. See what he's saying? He said, I'm going to do something that's not just going to affect the people that I'm in front of right now, but they're going to teach this song to the next generation. We were, Rob and I, when we had our kids and it was time for them to get up to school, we made up songs about getting them out of bed to school, you know. One of them was called School Days, Jason Bates' School Day. And so we'd sing that to him until it was an irritating song in purpose because that would get him out of bed. It was like an annoying alarm clock. We wouldn't stop singing it until he got up and get ready for school. And now Rachel and Naomi are singing these songs to their kids, you know, Ray McKay, it's Bates McKay's School Day. And it's irritating to them, but it's something passed on. But not just those songs, but we're passing on our faith. There's children in my legacy that haven't even been born yet that are going to be influenced by the things I'm teaching and the things I'm preaching and the things that we're singing because we're trying to spiritually influence to another generation. He said that the children who would be born, that they may arise and declare them to even their children, that they may set their hope in God and not forget the works of God, but keep his commandments and may not be like their fathers. Watch this. And may not be like their fathers, a stubborn and a rebellious generation, a generation that did not set its heart aright and whose spirit was not faithful to God. You see what happened right there? He said, I'm not only talking to the ones who are already in this following after God, but he said, I'm talking to a generation whose parents didn't do the right thing. Did you know it just takes one person to change the direction of an entire family? A few weeks ago, we celebrated the homegoing of Jimmy France. And when Bo France, his brother was in the office, we were preparing for that service, he made a statement to me. He said, our entire family had nothing but unbelievers in it. People who did not know God, did not worship God. And one day Jimmy got saved. And Jimmy changed the course of our entire family. And now all these people in our family are serving God, loving God, on their way to heaven because one person changed the course of our family. I'm here to tell you, it doesn't matter what your family used to be. It's what you are. It's the legacy you're about to bring. You're about to change your destiny. You're about to break a generational curse and influence another generation, and generations that aren't even here yet are going to be talking about the faith that you started in their family. John chapter 1, verse 35, the Bible says that that next day John stood with two of the disciples, and looking at Jesus, he said, behold, the Lamb of God. These were already religious people following John. But John said, I've got a revelation that you need. I got a revelation that Jesus is the Son of God. See, I know that not everybody who came to church this morning has the same revelation that I have of Jesus. Some of you are here because your spouse bugged you to get here, right? Some of you are here because your parents made you come here. I don't know. Some of you are here just for different reasons. And maybe you don't have that full revelation of who Jesus Christ is. But I'm here to tell you that the Jesus I'm preaching about is not some idol, not some statue made of wood or of stone, but he is the only begotten Son who came from heaven and left the portals of glory, took on the robes of humanity to die on a cross for the sins of the whole world, and rose again after 3 days. And he said this, if any man will call upon the name of the Lord, whosoever believes on him and the work that he done, they shall be saved. I'm trying to influence you today. Paul said it like this to Timothy. He said, I know your grandmother and your mother had influence on you in 2 Timothy chapter 1, but he said, I want you to know I have influence. I laid my hands on you. I influenced your destiny as well. In 2 Timothy chapter 1, verses 5 and 6, he said, when I call to remembrance that faith that was in your grandmother and your mother, that's fine. But I want to tell you, I have become a spiritual influence. Thank God for generational parents who have had influence on their kids. But thank God from time to time, God has injected spiritual people into your life that have been mentors and spiritual influencers in our life. I got to hurry, I know, because we're talking about so much here, but influence in the family, influence in the church. How about influence among your friendship circles? Among the people that you have social networks with. In John chapter 1, verse 43, the Bible says that Jesus came one day and found a man by the name of Philip and said to Philip, follow me. And Philip immediately began to follow Jesus. But in verse 45, it says that as soon as Philip realized who Jesus was, he went and found his friend Nathanael and said, you got to come with me because I found him. We've been looking for the Messiah and I found him. His name is Jesus of Nazareth. He is the son of Joseph. In Matthew chapter 4, people who heard the gospel that Jesus was preaching in verse 23, who experienced the healings of their bodies that Jesus did in verse 23, took their experience upon which they were influenced by, and they took that influence and they went throughout Syria and they brought all their friends and they brought all their neighbors and they brought people and said, you got to come and hear about this man, Jesus. In Acts chapter 5, it says when the believers were added to the Lord and multitudes of men and women, that they brought their friends, they brought the sick into the streets, they brought their family, they brought everybody they could into to hear about this gospel. What am I saying to you? I'm talking about using your spiritual influence. My friend, if you found a bargain at Walmart and found candy bars for a quarter, you'd call 10 people and say your favorite candy bar is on sale for a quarter and we got something a whole lot better than a quarter candy bar. We have eternal life through Jesus Christ forever and forever. Influence in the home, influence in the church, influence in your friends, influence in your workplace, in your neighborhood. I love the story of the woman at the well in John chapter 4. She goes to the well. Jesus asked her to give him a drink. She said, you're a Jew. I'm a Samaritan. We're not supposed to be talking. He said, let's forget past all that. Give me something. He said, if you'd ask of me, I would have given you something better to drink. And she said, you don't even have a bucket or a dipper. How are you going to give me something to drink? He said, I got water you don't even know anything about. I've got living water. He goes on to have a conversation with her. He said, why don't you go tell your husband? She said, I don't have one. He said, well, you're telling partially the truth. You have had 5 previous husbands, and the guy you're living with right now isn't even your husband. So you told part truth, you just didn't tell the whole story. But Jesus said, I'm not here to talk about your past. I'm here to talk about your future. I'm here to give you living water. I'm here to give you something better. I'm here to influence your future different than the memories of your past. I'm here to rewrite your story. And the Bible says that she left her water pot, went back into the city and told everybody there, come see a man who told me everything that I ever did. Could this be the Christ? I'm talking about using your influence to change the destiny of people around you. In Acts chapter 8, Philip went down to the city of Samaria. He preached the gospel. And the Bible says many came to the gospel and there was great joy in the city. One of my favorite verses is Acts chapter 17, where Paul and the evangelism team is going into another city, and they're trying to stop him, and they look for him at the house of Jason, and when they couldn't find them, they pulled Jason out, and they made this accusation, these who have turned the world upside down have come here also. Friends, I'm saying it's time for you and I to become the generation of influence that God has intended for us to be. The book of Jude is one chapter, but tucked away in verses 21 through 23 says, keep yourselves in the love of God, looking for the mercy of our Lord Jesus Christ unto eternal life. On some have compassion, making a difference. That's your influence. Influence is making a difference. Others save with fear, pulling them out of the fire, even hating the garment defiled by the flesh. I would venture to say of all of us in this room, if we were physically able to do so, if we saw a house on fire and heard a crying mother on the inside trapped by the fire and her babies next to her and unable to get out, I would venture to say we'd be calling 911. We'd be trying to break in through a window. We'd be trying to find a way of escape because we know a family's in trouble and a house is on fire. Can I tell you, if you use the same illustration, there are people who are living in a house on fire and they're facing eternal damnation apart from God, and it's our turn to step up and call a heavenly 911 and to get involved in the process and to use our influence to bring them into a place of safety. I've got to close here today, so listen carefully. I believe not only is our influence in the home and in the family of the church and in our friends and in our community, our workplace, and our neighborhood, I believe we need to have influence throughout the whole world. That's not my opinion. That's Jesus' instruction. In Mark 16, he said, go into all the world and preach this gospel to every creature. And he who believes and is baptized will be saved, but he who does not believe will be condemned. Jesus said it's our responsibility to be people of influence throughout the whole world. You say, I can't go throughout the whole world. Yes, you can. You may not be able to get on a plane and go to a village or to a remote location around the world and speak their language and open up a Bible school or start a church. But you know, every time you pick up that offering envelope that's in the pocket of that back chair and you go to that line that says missions and you give $10 or $20 or $50 or $100, you're going through your giving. You are sending through your giving. You're making it possible for the gospel to go somewhere. And did you know that you and I individually could not support even one full-time missionary? But because we pooled your $10 with your $10 and your $20 with your $50 and your $100 with their $200 and we bring it all together because we co-op this thing together, our influence of money is brought together and we support over 60 full-time missionaries globally around the world, taking this gospel to places where we can't go physically, but we can send them by our influence. According to Acts chapter 1, when we allow the Holy Spirit to become an agency operating in us and through us, then it will enhance our capacity to share our influence. But Romans chapter 10 says exactly what I've just said to you. Whosoever calls upon the name of the Lord shall be saved. And how shall they call on him in whom they have not believed? And how shall they believe in whom they have not heard? And how shall they hear without a preacher? How shall they preach unless they are sent? Every person under the sound of my voice, every person who's a born-again believer, I don't care if it's $5 or $10, in order to fulfill the Great Commission, you either need to be getting on a plane and going to a foreign country and sharing the gospel, or you need to be taking out some money and putting it in that offering envelope and saying, I'm going to support a missionary to go in my place. I'm going to use my influence.

0: help me out in this house. Maybe you can't give $100 to mission. Maybe you can only give 5 or 10 or 20. I'm telling you, when we co-op it together, every Christian ought to be a missionary sending Christian, because that's the fulfillment of the Great Commission. The singers are going to come up and get ready, because I'm going to close with this little tagline here. I think there are three kinds of opportunities that we need to recognize. There are wasted opportunities. These are the things that are around us every single day. You see the same waitress. You work next to the same person in your cubicle. You see the same teller at the bank. You see the same neighbors when you pull out of your drive yard. And you never, ever, ever do anything to try to influence them spiritually. You don't try to invite them to church. You don't offer to pray for them. You don't share your story. You don't share your faith with them. Missed opportunities. And then there are what I call wasted opportunities. Then I call what I call missed opportunities. Missed opportunities are those brief moments that slide into our life. We just come across them for a brief moment. They're not a part of our everyday life, but God caused them to cross our path. And maybe you eat at a restaurant you'll never eat at again. Maybe you visit a city that you'll never visit again. Maybe you meet somebody that you'll never meet again or come across again. But in that moment, you have the opportunity to say, is there anything I can pray with you about? Is all well with you?
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0: Welcome to More Life Now, the radio outreach dedicated to helping you receive more of the abundant life God has given us. Today, Keith Moore is teaching from the Word of God, a message from the series, Exceeding Growing Faith. Stay tuned, because at the end of this broadcast, we'll be giving you information on how you can receive a free copy of today's teaching. And now, Brother Moore.
1: John 14:1. What did Jesus say? Let not your heart be troubled. Did he say try?
2: No.
1: He said, don't let it. Don't let it. You believe in God, believe also in me. Later in the same chapter, he said, don't let it fear. Don't let your heart be troubled. Don't let your heart be afraid. This is from the Master. So that means we must have the ability to not yield to being troubled, to not yield to being afraid. Now, you're going to be tempted. Thoughts are going to come depending on the situation. Feelings are going to come. But you got a choice. Am I just going to despair and yield to this and sit here and think about it all day or lay here in despair? Or am I going to resist it? Am I going to make myself change the channel?
3: Glory to God.
1: Come on, y'all, listen. Yes. Start looking at something else. Start talking about something else. That's how you fight the good fight of faith.
2: Amen.
1: Hallelujah.
2: Amen.
1: I didn't say it was all easy, but this is how you do it. And one of the greatest weapons you have in this fight is right under your nose. Right under your nose. It's your mouth. Notice what he said. This book of the law, today we got the whole Word of God, it'll not depart out of what? Your mouth, but you shall meditate therein day and night. Now, which did he mention first, mouth or meditate?
2: Mouth.
1: Mouth. It'll not depart out of your mouth. You'll meditate in it day and night that you may observe to do according to all that's written therein, for then you'll make your way prosperous, then you'll have good success. I know the Lord showed me this nearly 30 years ago about what you can do with your mouth in this conflict. So many times people try to wage a silent, internal, mental battle. Wrong thoughts come, wrong feelings come, and you catch yourself and you've been looking at the wrong thing and you're starting to worry and fear, and you go, no. No, you may not even say anything out loud. You just go, no, it's the wrong thought, No, the right thought, No, wrong thought, And you try to internally, silently, no, I got to think the right thing. That's the wrong thing again. No. Yeah. No. Not realizing you and I are designed to speak and overpower that process. I'll prove it to you. I want you to, when I say begin, I want you to start mentally counting from 1 to 25. When I say begin, you're going to go. You're not out loud. You're just going to inside. 1 to 25. But while you're doing that, I'm going to lead you in a confession. But don't stop counting. Are you ready? Focus now. Focus. Begin counting mentally, quietly, internally from 1 to 25. Begin counting now. Jesus is Lord.
2: Jesus is Lord.
1: Keep counting.
2: By His stripes,
1: I am healed. How you doing? You know why? When you speak, it superimposes what you're saying on your thought process. It's one of the most powerful things we have. So when these thoughts are bombarding you, you're not going to make it, you're not going to make it, you're not going to make it, you're not going to make it. Don't just sit there and try to fight a silent mental battle. Open your mouth. Speak up and say, I can do all things through Christ who strengthens me. Your mind has to stop and listen to that.

0: And if you're really in a conflict, as soon as you stop talking, here it'll come back. But if you'll do it enough, then when you quit talking, those same thoughts keep going. Renewing the mind. Come on, can you see this? This is the process of renewing the mind. Now, the enemy's a persistent cuss, and so you may be doing pretty good one day, and the next day, here it comes, the feelings and the thoughts bombarding you again. This is what one of the Bible refers to it as fighting, the good fight of faith. Now, in this, you'll see another great tool that goes hand in hand with this. Go to Matthew 16, please. Well, that one thing right there was worth you coming to church this morning, I tell you that. And all you got to do is look at what these thoughts are doing to you. If it's bringing you down, if it's hurting you, if it's vexing you, if it's tormenting you, you are being carnally minded and it's ministering death to you. You got to stop it. You don't have to, but if you want to have victory, you've got to. And nobody can do this for you. God's not going to make you think what you should think. And the devil can't make you think. He cannot force you to think and look at what you choose not to.
1: Amen.
0: But you've got to put up some resistance. You've got to resist it. You've got to use your mouth.
1: Amen.
0: You do it enough, it'll renew your mind. And you get to where you'll go hours at a time and not think those wrong things. And then you go longer than that and longer than that. And you can get to where you go days at a time. Amen. Next thing you know, you're healed. The money comes. You got your answer. You got your victory. In Matthew 16, we saw last time another example of little faith and why. In Matthew 16, 5. There's another thing we need to get out of this before we go on. When his disciples were come to the other side, they had forgotten to take bread. Anybody remember this from last week? They forgot to take bread. What did they do about the bread? Forgot. And this will come in later on. They forgot. It's one of the greatest weaknesses of human beings is forgetting. They forgot. One of the great ministries of the Holy Spirit is He brings to your remembrance.
2: Yes.
0: Hallelujah.
2: Hallelujah.
0: And Jesus said to them, take heed and beware of the leaven of the Pharisees and of the Sadducees. And they reasoned among themselves, saying, it's because we've taken no bread. When Jesus perceived, He said to them, O ye of little faith. So this is another example of faith being small. And why? What was it that caused their faith to be little? What prevented it from becoming great? He said, why reason ye among yourselves because you've brought no bread? Do you not yet understand, neither remember? Everybody say remember. Why was it little faith? Why was this situation this way? We talked last week about how that the more you fear, the worse you hear. Fear and anxiety distort your hearing. You can get to where if you're afraid and worried enough, you don't even hear what people say sometimes. They say one thing, you hear something else. He's not talking to them about them not taking provisions. He's talking to them spiritually. They're not even on the same channel. And it was because of fear and worry. But here he says, don't you remember the 5 loaves of the 5,000 and how many baskets you took up? The 7 loaves of the 4,000 and how many baskets you took up? What was the problem here? They didn't remember. Faith remembers what God has done. And it is a foundation and it is an inspiration. Oh, can you say amen?
2: Amen.
0: Keep going. He said, how is it that you don't understand that I spoke it?

0: not to you concerning bread, that you should beware of the leaven of the Pharisees and of the Sadducees." So, if they had remembered what had just happened, what God had just done hours before, and then days before that, the implication is here, their faith would not have been little. It would have been stronger. The psalmist said, Psalm 103 and 1, "Bless the Lord, O my soul, and all that is within me. Bless His holy name." Keep going. "Bless the Lord, O my soul, and forget not all His benefits." Well, if you don't forget all His benefits, then you are remembering. All, everybody say all. All His benefits. Does it matter?
1: Yes.
0: Whether you remember it or whether you forget it.
1: Yes.
0: Many people might think, well, it'd be better to remember it, but it's a lot more than that. It's a lot more than better. It's a determining factor in whether you have victory now or not.
1: Yes.
0: Why? Well, he gives an example. "Bless the Lord, O my soul, forget not all His benefits, who forgives all thine iniquities, who heals all thy diseases." Do you need to remember every time the Lord forgave you and blessed you and helped you? Do you need to remember every time He healed you? Do you need to? You need to. Why? It puts you in that same overcoming frame of mind.
2: And that concludes today's message by Brother Keith Moore. If you would like a free copy of today's teaching from the series Exceeding Growing Faith, you may call More Life Ministries at 417-334-9233. That's 417-334-9233. Just mention that you heard this message on the radio. 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
3: Hebrews chapter 11, it talks about those who were sawn asunder, talking about Isaiah, those that were put in the fire, talking about the three Hebrew children, those that were thrown to the lions and all of the other things, people that wandered about in sheepskins and goatskins, living in tents. And it says, of whom the world was not worthy. Man, that is so true. And you see things like this, and nearly every word of that performance was scripture. Isaac Murin, the one who played Stephen, wrote basically the script for that, and basically that was nearly every word of it was scripture, and that was all true, and that's what really happened. And Paul gave his life and wrote all of these scriptures, and Luke recorded that, and because of that we have these truths today. And when you think about what people have given out, it makes all of our suffering seem so small. You know, last week they put out a series of articles about me, and then today they put out another one, and it, man, it's like, big deal. That's nothing compared to what everybody else has gone through. And you know, when you get this perspective, it's really only when you die to yourself. It's when you get to where you love God more than you love yourself. You love the kingdom of God and spreading the truth more than you love yourself and what people say about you. That's the only time that you're really free. As long as you're afraid of death, it says in Hebrews chapter 2, that Jesus came to deliver those who through all their lifetime were subject to death or subject to bondage through fear of death. Fear of death is bondage. And as we saw portrayed in here, you don't want to die prematurely because we got a job to do. And so we are here living and doing what God has called us to do, but we shouldn't be afraid to die. Man, the Lord has taken the fear of death away. And this is a healing conference. We're talking about healing. But did you know that once you get to where you aren't afraid of death, it makes you stronger. And it really sets you free. Fear is the opposite of faith. And when you're fearing death, you actually have the power of unbelief operating in you. And when you get to the place to where, you know, if you receive your healing, that's what we're believing for, and that's wonderful, and praise God for it. It'll be a testimony. We can use it to glorify the Lord. But you know, if you didn't, for whatever reason, get your healing, you're going to go be with the Lord. And we sing about when we all get to heaven, what a day that's going to be. Then the doctor tells you you're going there, and you start crying. Something's wrong with this. You know, we need to get to a place to where, Father, I want to see you, and I'm believing for healing because you've provided it. It'll be a testimony, and I just want to receive what God has provided for me. But you know what? It doesn't matter. We're going to, all of us have an expiration date. All of us are going to go see the Lord someday unless He comes back during our lifetime. And we just, when you live without fear and you don't care what people have to say, you can't threaten the dead man. You know, they'd take Paul and they'd put him in prison and they said, you quit preaching the gospel or we're going to put you in prison. And he'd say, great. And he just leads all the prisoners to the Lord, gets everybody born again. And so they kick him out of the prison and he goes out and preaches. And they say, if you don't quit this, we're going to kill you. And he says, for me to live is Christ and to die is gain. How do you intimidate a person that doesn't care about himself? That is really important. You know, let me share some things with you. I'm supposed to receive an offering sometime tonight, and I might do it yet. Who knows? But look over here in 1 Peter chapter 5, and some of you may not see the connection right here at first, but if you'll stick with me, this would help you with your healing. In 1 Peter chapter 5, it says in verse 5, it says, "Likewise, ye younger, submit yourselves unto the elder, yea, all of you be subject one to another." Before I get into the rest of this, let me just say that this is something that people don't like. People don't like to submit to other people. Everybody wants to be the lead singer. Everybody wants to be the one who gets all the attention. We don't like submitting to other people. But again, did you know, until you come to the end of yourself, you don't really find the beginning of God. Until you get to a place that you, it's not about you and it's not about promoting yourself. You can trust yourself to the Lord. You can give yourself to the Lord. You know, again, we had something happen today and they wanted me to write a response. And I said, just tell them that everything they said is a lie, but don't make a big deal out of it. You don't have to sit here and defend yourself. When you are defending yourself, you know, I had a prophecy. Some of you have heard me give this, but back when Jamie and I were still in the Baptist church, we were preaching things that were contrary to the Baptist doctrine, and they were criticizing me, and I was trying to defend myself, and I was arguing with people and telling them that this is true. And you know, I've just, now I've gotten to a place that it doesn't matter what somebody says about me. I don't care. But back then, it was really bothering me. And I went to this meeting, and the guy, Jonay, who is my mentor, he called me out of a group of 200 or 300 people. And he gave me a prophecy. And he said, "I see you like a runner on a track, one of these oval tracks." And he said, "You're leading the race. But the people in the grandstands are yelling at you and telling you that you're doing it all wrong." And he said, "Even if..." He says, "I see you getting off of the track and going up into the grandstands and arguing with the spectators and trying to justify yourself." And he says, "Even if you win the argument, you're going to lose the race." He says, "Just stay on track. Don't get into the grandstands." And you know, here I am 50-something years later, and this is still one of the dominant things that God has put in my life, is not to defend myself. And this is counter to the way that we're built naturally. We all come into this world totally self-centered, thinking about ourselves. And we have this thing that if I don't promote myself, who will? I've got to defend myself. This person has said something wrong about me. Let me just suggest to you that you know what that is? That is self-centered. That's pride. That is promotion of self. And I know that this goes contrary. There's probably, I would say, even the majority of people here. You're the cream of the crop. You've come to a conference. And man, I'm not ragging on you at all, but I'm just saying that we're all born selfish and very few people ever get out of it. It just is like our default mechanism that, man, I've got to protect myself. Somebody said something about me. But you know, the scripture says in Romans chapter 12, Jesus, it says, "Vengeance is mine, thus saith the Lord, I will repay." Did you know, if you'll let God defend you, God will take care of you better than you would take care of yourself. If you defend yourself, you have just exempted yourself from God defending you. He can't defend you if you are defending yourself. I could give you multiple examples of this. I'm not going to take the time to do it right now. I want to read these scriptures. But I've had people go on national television, call me a slick cult, and now today, I didn't retaliate at them. I didn't try and justify myself. I even sent them money when they got in trouble. They sent out a letter talking about how bad everything was, and I sent them a big offering to help them. And I've just blessed them. And did you know that one day I was on TBN, and I was in the great green room waiting to go on the TBN broadcast, and this other minister was there that had called me the slickest cult since Jim Jones. And it was 20 years later, and they just said, "Oh, I love your ministry. I watch you every day on television." And they just loved us. And they've invited Jamie and me over to stay with them. And I've got their phone number right here on my phone. We've had them come minister in this school. They never have apologized. I don't know what happened. They're getting older. It may be that they're senile. I don't know. But we're friends now. And you know, we've got a man that lives right here in Woodland Park that used to have people burn my tapes and books. And he hated me. And And I just blessed the guy. I never said anything about him. And we were in a meeting where there was like 700 people, and this man, Jonay, who was my mentor, he was the speaker. And every day he'd have me come up and say, "Andrew, just have you got something to share?" And I'd share for 5 minutes. And after 5 days of that, this guy who had told people I was of the devil and had them burn my books, he came up in front of 700 people, whatever it was, and he fell down and got to crying and crying on my boots and begged me to please forgive him. And I didn't, you know, he just criticized me in front of a few people. And here he was repenting in front of 700 people. God will take care of you better than you'll take care of yourself. And so this is what it's saying. You younger, submit yourselves unto the elder. Yea, all of you be subject one to another and be clothed with humility. For God resisteth the proud and giveth grace to the humble. Did you know the word resist here means to actively fight against? God actively fights against the proud. Now, I know that God loves us and that we've been forgiven of all of our sins, past, present, and future. So I don't think that this means that he hates us. I don't think that means he's going to put sickness on you. He's not the one who's punishing you. But his kingdom is set up on humility. Jesus even said this in Matthew chapter 11, "Come unto me, all ye that labor and are heavy laden, and I will give you rest. Take my yoke upon you and learn of me, for I am meek and lowly in heart." This is Jesus speaking, God in flesh speaking and saying, "I am meek and lowly in heart, and you shall find rest unto your souls." God is a meek God. He set his kingdom up to flow through humility. In the same way that electricity doesn't flow through wood, it flows through copper and through things like that better than it does wood. It's just the laws that God has established. Did you know the power of God flows through humility? There's twice in Isaiah that the Lord, God the Father, was talking about the Messiah coming, and he said, "My glory I will not give to another." That was God the Father talking about the Son. And he said, he will not give his glory to another. And what that's saying is that God flows through Jesus. Jesus was meek and lowly in heart. And when you humble yourself and when you submit yourself and you promote God's kingdom more than you promote your kingdom, that's what allows the power of God to flow. And it's just like that law of electricity. It's not that, you know, God hates wood. There's a purpose for wood, but electricity doesn't flow through wood the same way that it flows through copper. The power of God doesn't flow through you when you're all about yourself and when you are promoting yourself and you are living for yourself and you're more important to you know, than anybody else is. It actually hinders the flow of God. When you humble yourself is what it says, that he resists the proud, but he gives grace unto the humble. And then the next verse says, "Humble yourselves, therefore." Notice it says, "Humble yourselves." If it's done to you, it's not humility. It's humiliation. When you are broken, when something happens and you're just totally humiliated, when you come to the end of yourself and you say, "Now, God, I'm just so broken." Well, that's not humility. That's humiliation. You have to humble yourself. This has to be voluntary.
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0: Shalom, I'm Billy Brim. This is my daughter, Shelly Brim. And now, in our two-month digest, Reader's Digest size view, looking at the Book of Revelation, we have come to chapter 12. Book of Revelation, chapter 12. Now, Dr. Hilton Sutton, in his book, Revelation Reviewed, he wrote about this chapter as an introduction. This chapter is the prime example of John's adherence to the instructions of writing, which were past, present, and future. Remember in Revelation 1:19 says, write that which has been, that which is, and that which is future. Mm-hmm. So John writes the historical record here. He records it in the book of Revelation for it to support the story of the future. By inspiration of the Holy Spirit, John ties together past and future events, giving insight into the entire story of Israel and Jesus Christ in relation to this book of Revelation, the revelation he's seeing. Mm-hmm. So Shelley, read, please, the first verse of chapter 12.
1: And there appeared a great wonder in heaven, a woman clothed with the sun and the moon under her feet, and upon her head a crown of 12 stars. And she, being with child, cried, travailing in birth and pained to be delivered.
0: The woman is Israel, Joseph's dream. You can see that. Mm-hmm. Genesis 37, 9 and 10. She's depicted there. The child to be delivered is the Messiah. The New Testament clearly states that it is Israel of whom in the flesh Christ came. That's Romans 9, 4, and 5. So Israel bore the Messiah. Of course, we know that.
1: How I knew the Messiah in John 16 said, when a woman enters her hour of travail, it's not joyful, but when the child comes, she rejoices. So he refers to a woman in travail.
0: So this is the child.
1: Mm-hmm. Mm-hmm.
0: Now, the next verse, very next verse, mm-hmm. third and fourth.
1: And there appeared...
0: And remember, this is past...
1: Okay, and so there appeared another wonder in heaven, and behold, a great red dragon, having 7 heads and 10 horns, and 7 crowns upon his head. And his tail drew the third part of the stars of heaven, and did cast them to the earth. And the dragon stood before the woman, which was ready to be delivered, for to devour her child as soon as it was born. And she brought forth a man-child, who was to rule all nations with a rod of iron. And her child was caught up unto God and to his throne. Satan, adversary in Hebrew, has known the promised seed of the woman was coming since the Garden of Eden.
0: Because in the Garden of Eden, God said to Satan, there's coming a seed of the woman. And he's going to bruise your head. He's going to take away your authority.
1: That's right.
0: So Satan's been looking for that seed.
1: Yes.
0: He first knew it was only the seed of the woman, and he went after the women. Then he found out it was the seed of Abraham and Isaac and Jacob and the sons of Jacob. And every time you see him after that seed. Mm-hmm. Okay, this here, we see that the Jewish Messiah was cut off. He came. He was cut off. This is explaining his cutting off here. Exactly as Gabriel foretold Daniel in answer to his intercession for my people Israel.
1: Okay.
0: The Messiah will come, but he'll be cut off.
1: Yes, same.
0: Now, this war, which is described here, is in the more distant past, way before Jesus came to earth. This is a war from pre-Adamic days. Revelation 12, 7 through 9.
1: And there was war in heaven. Michael and his angels fought against the dragon, and the dragon fought and his angels, and prevailed not, neither was their place found any more in heaven. And the great dragon was cast out, that old serpent called the devil and Satan, which deceiveth the whole world. He was cast out into the earth, and his angels were cast out with him.
0: Hard to believe that a third of the angels followed Satan in this. But this was the time of these two verses is the pre-Adamic civilization. And this war is described, it's described to us in a scripture which said, how did you fall, mm-hmm. Lucifer? In Isaiah chapter 14, it describes the fall of Lucifer. And it says that he decided that he would mount his throne to the throne of God.
2: So from earth,
0: from Satan's place of dominion, pre-Adamic age, he decided that he's going to take his throne up where God's throne is. And this is described for you. He has some, I will do this, I will do that, in Isaiah 14, 12 through 15. Look at it. It describes Lucifer's fall. But he did attack heaven. I think God said, wait till you see the whites of his eyes. But then we know something happened, and Jesus was an eyewitness. Read that, what Jesus said.
2: In Luke chapter 10, verse 18, and he, Jesus, said unto them, I beheld Satan as lightning fall from heaven.
0: So that's this pre-Adamic fall of Satan. And Jesus says, when he's on the earth, I saw it. Mm-hmm. And I saw he fell like lightning.
2: And it had to be before the garden because he was there in the garden.
0: Yeah, right. All right. Revelation 12:10.
2: For the accuser of our brethren is cast down, which accused them before our God day and night.
0: All right. Now, here we go. One of the titles for Satan is
2: accuser.
0: The accuser of the brethren. He accuses us. Accuses us to each other.
2: And before God.
0: And before God. And he will accuse you to yourself. Mm-hmm. Self-doubts. Him there telling you you're not worthy. Da, da, da, da, da, da. He is the accuser of the brethren.
2: Hmm.
0: Now, when does he accuse them? Before our God.
2: Right. Day and night.
0: Day and night. Mm-hmm. When I was doing the book, The Blood and the Glory, the Lord said, you need to use the blood morning and night. Because he's going to make accusations against you morning and night. And he's going to move any little legal foothold he can find.
2: Mm-hmm.
0: And you only can, there's only one weapon that can keep you from this. And what is it? It's the next verse, mm-hmm. verse 11.
2: And they overcame him by the blood of the Lamb. And by the word of their testimony, and they loved not their lives unto the death.
0: So here we see a description of Satan. We just see him, but we see that he's overcome.
2: Mm-hmm.
0: Overcome by the blood of the Lamb and the word of our testimony. Now moving along to chapter 13, here we're going to be introduced. Now that was pre-Adamic. Now here we are coming back to the time of the tribulation in chapter 13. And we're going to see here introduced the satanic trinity. The dragon, who is Satan. He's a counterfeit of the Father. The Antichrist, who is a counterfeit of the Son, the Christ, the Messiah. And the false prophet, who is a counterfeit of the Holy Spirit. The unholy trinity. The dragon, Satan, the Antichrist, and the false prophet. So please read, and this is from the New American Standard.
2: Revelation chapter 13, verse 1. Then I saw a beast coming up out of the sea, having 10 horns and 7 heads. And on his horns were 10 diadems. And on his heads were blasphemous names.
0: All right. The sea is the great sea, the sea of people. And the beast is the Antichrist, and it's also a system. A platform off which he operates. That beast system is described in the next verse as a conglomerate of the beasts of Daniel's vision. The book of Daniel, the book of Revelation.
2: Yes.
0: Okay, Revelation 13:2, Shelley.
2: And the beast which I saw was like a leopard, and his feet were like those of a bear, and his mouth like the mouth of a lion. And the dragon gave him his power, and his throne, and great authority.
0: The dragon is Satan. See, people say Satan has no power. Well, you got to consider that statement. Because here it says that Satan gave him his power, and this first word power is dunamis. That's that word that we get dynamite and explosive and da-da-da-da.
2: Mm-hmm.
0: The dragon gave him his, so you can't give something you don't have.
2: Mm-hmm.
0: So Satan has got power. Now, he doesn't have power over you if you know it.
2: Mm-hmm. He's been
0: He'll
2: disarmed.
0: Just have to deceive you
2: mm-hmm.
0: because he's been disarmed and
2: as
0: made a show
2: Christian.
0: Of openly
2: mm-hmm.
0: as a born-again believer. But everybody else, if they let him, he's got
2: There's
0: power over.
2: Yeah.
0: Now,
2: Fear.
0: The first word here, and the dragon gave him, the Antichrist,
3: his dunamis power and his throne and great authority. Here it's exousia, authority. So Satan gave the Antichrist dunamis power and authority, exousia, and he also gave him a throne.
2: Mm-hmm.
3: He's going to...
2: And he had it to give.
3: And he had it to give. The body of Christ, who hindered and restrained him, according to Thessalonians, is now in heaven. They've been raptured.
2: That's right.
3: So he doesn't have them
2: to contend with.
3: And there's much about the Antichrist and his system here in this chapter, chapter 13. Now, Shelley, let's see. Let's begin with verse 8. I'll just read that here. It was given unto him to make war with the saints.
2: Now you're in chapter 13, verse
3: chapter
2: 8?
3: 13, verse 7. It was given unto him to make war with the saints. These are the Jews.
2: Mm-hmm. Saints there doesn't mean born-again Christians.
3: No. It's the people who are separated unto God. And the people who are separated unto God on the earth at that time are the Jews.
2: Okay.
3: And so it was given unto him by Satan, not God. Well, of course, God has allowed it to happen.
2: Right.
3: But he is going to make war with the saints. That means the Jews. He's actually going to surround them in Jerusalem eventually and try one more time to wipe them out because we're out of the way and to overcome them. And power was given him over all kindreds and tongues and nations. These are the nations on the earth. In the prophetic earth. Now, even though, Shelley, we said that his authority and these writers are going to be given authority over the prophetic world, prophetic prophecy, you can look at the old kingdoms.
2: Mm-hmm.
3: But something doesn't happen now in Israel without it being affected in the United States.
2: Mm-hmm.
3: You know, the world is small. It's interconnected.
2: Exactly.
3: So it's not that he's going to have authority and rule over the place of the United States, you might say.
2: Right.
3: But it'll be affected. It'll be affected. All things are affected there.
2: Okay, the repercussions of what
3: the
2: happens.
3: Repercussions, exactly. I'm trusting that the United States will have a lot of people in it who have been affected by the ones who have been raptured.
2: Hopefully they're reading our Bibles.
3: Hopefully they're reading their Bibles and they stand up for Israel. And against the enemy.
2: Maybe watching Prophetic Witness, if they have.
3: Yeah. Well, we're going to have a place, you know, there in Israel. Mm-hmm. It's going to be used, we know, with the 144,000. And so we'll have our things there. We'll have our books there. We'll have our
2: materials.
3: Materials right there in the land. Here in the United States, yes, but right there in the land.
2: How can be?
3: At McDollar Bell, because we've been told that that's a place that's going to be protected by God.
4: Shalom. I'm Billy Brim. And we have 3BI, Billy Brim Bible Institute. I'm so thrilled about it. Oh, I've so longed to be able to stand with people and teach some of the things I know the Lord has shown me, even with prophetic teaching. And two of the books that are most exciting to me in the Bible are the book of Daniel and the book of Revelation. They go together. We'd like you to be a student in our book of Daniel, which explains the 70th week, Daniel's 70th week, something coming up. And then we have the book of Revelation and how it ties into that. All the Bible goes together, and it's so wonderful to see the great revelation that comes to us from the book of Daniel and from the book of Revelation. So many people, their understanding of the book of Revelation is either not there at all or they're frightened of it. But it's a wonderful book. Wonderful when you can understand what our Lord reveals to us in it. And I'd like to share it with you. You can find how to do that right here. Thank you.

0: 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KNYD, Broken Arrow, Tulsa, Oklahoma. 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And WOFN, Beach City, Canton, Ohio. 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
1: 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You are about to enter into a miracle time of receiving God's Word for your life and have an anointed time of prayer where His Spirit can speak to your heart. God has filled Jeannie with His compassion to see you be lifted up and receive the desires in your heart. After she prays for you, you'll receive information on how you can get in contact with Jeannie and John and receive prayer, and also take advantage of some great resources for your life. Now enter into this time and receive all God has for you.
2: It sure is good to have you join me. This is Jeannie Alcott. You know how it is to come to the place where you feel alone. It's when we feel we are alone in what we're facing. We don't have the right person to whom we can go that can help us. There just isn't enough information or knowledge. We need some help, but it doesn't seem we have a place to go. We wonder, is there anything for me? God has a wonderful message for you in these moments. There is a place to go, a place where you can receive the response or protection or provision or direction that you need. So we're going to show you the place God has for you and how to get there. No matter how alone you may feel and how you can't seem to find the place to go, God will cause it to show up at the right moment. There's a story I have shared that is the most powerful picture of what God does for us. It's about what happened to a fawn, a young deer. One morning, a rancher walked outside to enjoy the morning air, and then he heard what sounded as if it was a pack of dogs barking. From experience, he knew right away they were chasing a deer, so he went towards the sound, and as he watched over a big open field in front of him, all of a sudden, he saw that young deer running as fast as it could. The dogs were after it. Then he could tell that the fawn appeared to be falling behind and getting exhausted. This chase must have been going on for some time, so the strength it needed was about gone. We can identify. We feel we've been chased by a problem or a challenge, and sometimes our strength seems it's just about gone. But the deer mustered up one more bit of strength and was able to jump over the railings at the end of the field, and then it crouched down. But in a few moments, the hounds showed up, and they were moving in on it. The fawn felt it had no place to go. By this time, the man was standing nearby, and although normally the deer would not approach him, it was desperate. So the deer ran and got behind the legs of the man and pushed up against him. Right away, he bent down and took the small fawn up into his arms. About that time, dogs made it to that point, and they made a circle around them. So the man raised the fawn up in his hands and began to swing around and around. There wasn't any way the hounds could jump high enough to get the deer, so they had to give up. The fawn was saved. When it felt it had no place to go, it found a place of refuge and strength. A place of refuge and strength is waiting for you. A place where you can run into the arms of God. He'll raise you up, and you will be protected. You'll receive everything you need. You have a place to go when you feel there isn't one. You may feel very alone in what you're facing. It may seem you are as small as that fawn, and you're getting tired. The trouble is catching up to you. But there is a place for you to go, into the Spirit of God, and He will raise you up above those conditions. The key is to go to the right place. Trust that God will provide a place for you in the worst conditions. There you will find the kind of help you need. Whatever kind you need, God will provide it. In 1 Samuel chapter 27 in the Word of God is a picture of how we can begin to think and act when we don't understand that we have a place to go. We wonder if there's anything for us. And then we hear the answer, no, I don't have a place to go. If we begin to believe that, we'll behave just as David did in the Bible. He was in a time when his enemy was on his heels. He had been running, and he was just as tired as that deer was. King Saul of Israel had determined he would keep David from taking over his position, even though God had anointed David. So he was nipping at his heels all the time, trying to find him, corner him, destroy him. The hounds were forming a circle around David, trying to get him. We get tired when a problem or trouble nips at our heels and just keeps coming at us. It doesn't seem to back off ever. always there, causing us concern and maybe even fear. We've jumped over barriers trying to stop the constant harassment, but whenever we turn around, it's there. David was tired of it. Now, he knew he was anointed by God, and he was his refuge. He had written so many psalms about it. Still, his body and his emotions just couldn't take any more, he felt. So he came to the place that he said in his heart, "I shall now perish one day by the hand of Saul. There is nothing better for me than that I should escape into the land of the Philistines. Then Saul will despair of seeking me any more within the borders of Israel, and I shall escape out of his hand." Even though God has promised him he will be king one day, David is saying instead that one day he will be killed by the hand of Saul. Those words, "there is nothing better for me," show that he feels he's at the end. He doesn't have a place to go. He's asking, "Is there anything for me except to go into the place of the Philistines?" Now, the Philistines are the enemies of Israel, so he's hoping if he goes there, Saul won't come into that territory. But as it ends up, sometime after he went there, he had to get out of there. That wasn't a place for him. He must realize God would provide a place for him so that he would not be destroyed. There was something better for him. So when David went on to obey God and wait for his timing, the day came when it was Saul who was destroyed, not David. And then we know David became one of the greatest kings of Israel. When we're facing the difficulties, we may hear the same words David heard in his spirit. "This problem isn't going to work out. This debt is going to eat me alive. Disease is overtaking me. I can't escape this physical pain, this emotional pain. The work challenge is too much. The relationship is down the tubes." If we hear those words, they're trying to convince us there isn't any place to go to see conditions be better. And I'll be honest with you, it isn't always easy to combat that type of thinking. Our emotions want to give into it. We're tired of running from the trouble as David was and as the deer was. So it's easier when we feel down or weak to feed on those words. But we need to run to the place that God has provided, right smack dab into his arms, right into his presence, his word, his spirit. There is so much power and presence of God for us to go into and be strengthened, to find what we need, to be raised up above the hounds that are barking around us. I know we want something more concrete, like, "Can you just take this away? Or can you provide this right now? Can you change these conditions?" But first, we have to enter into the spiritual place before we see the natural conditions change. So when we go to God in faith, we're entering into the spiritual place that will affect the physical, the natural conditions. Listen, the spiritual place in God is what prepares what will happen in the natural. What happens to our physical conditions is controlled by what's happening in the spirit. So we go into the place that God has provided by his spirit. Then we see the changes come. David had said, "There is nothing better for me." Doesn't that sound so pitiful? But there is something better for us. A better place we can go until the hounds are gone, until the enemy is turned away and is destroyed. There is a place in God. I want to tell you how a dear partner of ours found the place that God had for her. She had been experiencing excruciating physical pain, and many of the avenues she tried just weren't working. But we had been praying and interceding, and she knew as she went to God, it would be a place of healing for her, a place for her to be improved and feel better. Now she's written and said, "I believe God is taking me in a pathway to and for healing." And she described how she and some Christian friends have gotten together to pray for all their needs in the area of their health. They encourage one another and grow stronger in their faith. See, she's going to that spiritual place. Coming to our ministry to receive prayer and getting with a group of believers who will be speaking the right words, believing they can be healed. She also mentioned that the devotional and prayer that we send out each week has encouraged her, and she's receiving help in a natural way. Well, she's made so much progress that she said the really bad pain is gone. She knows she will be whole and well in every way, and we believe that, and she believes that. I'm sure there were times she wondered, "Is there anything for me? I don't have any place to go anymore." She had tried so many avenues, but because she is faithful to go into the spiritual avenues and seek God, the natural conditions have changed. My friend, you have a place to go so God can move in your behalf, and we're going into that place right now. The spiritual place where we go into the arms of God. He can speak to your spirit and give you encouragement. And then we believe the natural conditions will become what you desire. Let's pray now. Father, we are coming into your place, the place you have provided for my friend, so they can rest. They're in your arms. You will raise them above the barking hounds, the problems, the troubles. They can count on your intervention, for they have received the promise from you in your word, the promise that you will take care of what concerns them. And that isn't a weak promise. That isn't a maybe-so type of promise. It's solid and firm, and they can base their faith on it. So we join our faith and we believe for the greatness of what you're doing to come to pass. What a relief it is to know we can come to you. And not just come to you, but receive the help we need. Thank you for reaching out to my friend, for giving them what they need to survive and also experience great victory. We believe it in the name of Jesus. Amen. I just can't praise God enough for what he's doing. I can see his arms outstretched, beckoning you to come into his place, the place where he cannot just protect you, but do a great work in your life. And John and I are here to help you get to that place. When we hear from you and you share about your life, we go before God. We intercede and pray. We do spiritual warfare. We also speak the mighty word of God over you. We just cover you with the power of God. So tell us now how we can pray for you in a personal way. Then we'll write to you. We'll give you words from the Spirit of God. We can't wait to hear from you. Now I have such a great spiritual power line for you. These are words you need to speak over your life. They're powerful and they're heard in the spiritual realm. And then remember, that's when natural conditions can change. So go around saying, I have a place to go. I have a place to go. And we want to help you get to that place in God. So be sure to request this entire message. Just ask for, is there anything for me? God will give you a great answer to that question. We will send you all 5 parts of the teaching and the prayer times. Each part is 15 minutes. 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
4: Welcome to 15 Minutes in the Word with New York Times bestselling author Joyce Meyer. On today's program, Joyce will be teaching about change. This time of year, we all take stock and evaluate the changes we like to make in our lives. Today, Joyce is here to remind us that as we trust in the Lord, He is able to change us from the inside out. So be encouraged as you seek Him to do a new thing in this new year. Now, here's Joyce with today's teaching.
5: Well, there's a lot of things that change throughout our life, isn't there? We change. You know, as you get older, you change your mind about things. Like when somebody's in their 20s, they can't understand wanting to stay home every night and, you know, rest. And, you know, by the time you get to be around 50, 60, you're like, nah, I don't want to go. I think I'll just stay home. The people in our life changes, and sometimes that's challenging for us because they change and maybe we don't want them to change. You know? However, we do have to respect people's right to make changes in their lives. Our kids grow up and leave home. Sometimes that makes you happy, sometimes it don't. And you know, they get families of their own and then things change and they don't, especially if you have a real close relationship with your children, then they don't have the same amount of time for you that they once did, and that's challenging. And I remember, well, I call my baby, he's 44 now, but we had three children and then 10 years later had him. So he's kind of the special baby, you know. And he got married, and they lived right around the corner from us, but his wife was pregnant, and, you know, he just didn't have the time for me that he once did. Him and I were really close, and I remember saying something to him one day about, I don't see you as much. Something, you know, made him feel like I was complaining about not seeing him enough, and he said something to me that I'll never forget. He said, I wish that you would not make me feel like I always have to prove to you that I love you. And so we need to be careful, because I didn't realize that's the way it was coming across to him. And, you know, you have to let go of things. As things change, you have to let go of it. And then they change back again. Like my one daughter, she had four children. And so she went through a season of a good number of years where she didn't have much time for me. And now she's actually my assistant and we're together all the time. So life is just full of change. And women go through something called the change of life. And that's really interesting. Depending on who you are and how your health is when it hits, but they can want to murder somebody one day. And, you know, I mean, some women have a really, really rough time. I had a rough time because I had had breast cancer and I couldn't take any kind of hormones. I had a hysterectomy, and which threw me into the change of life. And, you know, so when you don't have time to sneak up on it, it's just all of a sudden from one day to the next, you have it. I mean, you haven't lived till you have a hot flash every 45 minutes. And friends come and go in our life. You know, you can have a friend that you think will just be your friend forever, and something changes in their life, and there's nothing wrong. They're not mad at you. You're not mad at them, but their life just changes and they're not there anymore. Our desires change. The world changes around us, and some of that we need to adapt to, but some of it we need to resist. Our bodies change. Woo! I saw it, you go, woo! Yeah. Well, sometimes you get to the point where you feel like something hurts somewhere all the time, you know?

God never changes. He's faithful, always faithful. Will never let you down. And I think it's important to understand the process and the anatomy of change. Change is a process, especially like if we're changing, if God's changing us, making changes in our life. And I would imagine some of you, even just being here last night and this morning, you realize that there's some things in your life that need to change. And some things, how many of you realize there's some things in you that need to change? And I mean, I'm just going to be honest with you and tell you, it's not going to be easy. And it's probably not going to feel good. But if you don't go ahead and go through it, then you'll still have it looming in front of you at some point. So the best advice really is just to bite the bullet and go through it and get it over with, because anything that God's trying to change in your life is going to bring you into a better place. Yes. Amen. God never does anything in our lives that's not for our good. And he never tells you to do or not to do something that's not for your benefit. No matter what you think at the time, it is for your benefit, and you will see that eventually. Change is frightening because we like to be in control. We like to know what's going to happen. And with God, to be honest, I mean, if we're just really honest, you never really know what's going to happen. I mean, a lot of things suddenly change. And we just, in those times, we need to trust God. We just really need to trust God. It's wonderful when you don't understand to be able to trust. It brings you into a place of real peace, because there's a lot of mysteries in God. There's a lot of things that we just, what is going on? I don't get it. I don't understand. Why is this happening? Or why haven't you helped me with this? Or we've got a lot of whys in our life, but has anybody noticed that you can ask God why, but he rarely ever answers you? And he really wants to hear not why, but I trust you. Now, it's not wrong to ask God why, but he rarely does tell you. And it is better to just to trust God. Trust is a wonderful thing. I mean, the peace of God and the rest of God is just wonderful. And try to be content and happy where you're at on the way to where you're going. Because you're always going somewhere. And if you're never happy here, you're not going to be happy here either. You're not going to be happy here either. There is a destination that we're all headed for, but most of our life we spend waiting on something. You know that? Whatever you're waiting on now, it'll come to pass and you'll be happy, and then you'll start waiting on something else again. That's just part of it. We're built for progress. We're built for forward motion, and so we just don't stay satisfied at one place very long, and we want to move on to something else. And like if, say, I need to change, which I certainly always do, we have to learn to be satisfied with ourselves where we're at while God is changing us. Understand that? Because if you're not, you're always going to be unhappy with yourself, and that's not what God wants. He wants you to enjoy yourself and be happy with yourself, and to know that while he's changing you, he still loves you right where you're at. Amen? As a matter of fact, I can tell you something. God will never love you any more than he does right now. No matter how much better you behave, he's not going to love you anymore because you behave better. You should behave better because you love him, not to get him to love you more. See, because God's love is perfect. He is love, and he already loves you.

0: with a perfect love. And I suggest something to you that really was a big thing in my life. In 1 John 4:16 in the Amplified Bible, it says we should be conscious and aware of God's love. So I'm going to encourage you to start looking for God's love in your life, because he's always doing a lot of times just little things that are just unique and particular to us. They might not mean that much to somebody else, but it's, you know, it's God. And it's good to be aware. I pray for that. I think awareness is a gift. Pray for that awareness. God, I want to be aware of if there's people around me that are hurting that I can help. I want to be aware of that. Or if you're doing something wonderful in my life and I'm missing it, I want to be aware of what you're doing. And we get so busy and move so fast that a lot of times we're just not aware of what's going on around us. And so change comes, and many times we fear it because we want to be in control. But we need to confront things, not run from them and be afraid of them. Most people would say something needs to change. And I just finished a book. I mean, I'm constantly saying I'm finishing a book, but that's the truth, I am. And it's called Something Needs to Change in My Life. And pretty much we can all say that at some time. And a lot of times we don't even know what it is that needs to change. We just have that feeling something needs to change in my life. We feel a dissatisfaction. I always say the brook dried up.
1: It's so encouraging to know we have a Heavenly Father who wants the best for us and is able to change us to be more like Him, because change is just part of life. The only thing that doesn't change is God. He's the same yesterday, today, and tomorrow. However, He's also changing people and the world around us. So we need to be willing to change as well. The first change we need to make is in our minds. Romans 12:2 says, "Do not conform to the pattern of this world, but be transformed by the renewing of your mind." When we change the way we think to think what God thinks, that's when we become more like Him.
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3: As a believer, you have to have a disciplined expectation that what I believe, I am receiving. It's the key to getting your answers. It's called faith. I will not move. I will not be swayed by people, by circumstance. I will not doubt. I will not quit. I will not surrender. I will not stop. In Mark chapter 10, we find our first example of what I'm preaching about in the story of blind Bartimaeus. These stories you've all heard, but let's look at them again through the lens of what we've said. How does faith work? Well, there's examples of faith working. Here we find in verse 46, then they came to Jericho, talking of Jesus and the disciples. And as he was leaving Jericho with his disciples, a great crowd, Bartimaeus, a blind beggar and a son of Timaeus, was sitting on the roadside. So there's a big crowd, and then there's this blind guy. And when he heard that it was Jesus of Nazareth, he began to shout, saying, "Jesus, son of David, have pity and mercy on me now." And many severely censured and reproved him. Shut up! Every time I go to church, all they want to do is confess stuff and sing loud. And why does the volume have to be up so much? And why is it cold in here? And that's exactly what the crowd was doing. You're annoying us, Bartimaeus. Get in the back of the line. I was here first. That's my chair. Same idea. They reproved him, telling him, stay quiet, keep still. But what did he do? He ignored him. He kept shouting all the more, "Son of David, have pity and mercy on me now." And Jesus stopped and said, "Call him." And they called the blind man, telling him, "Take courage. Get up. He's calling you." And throwing off his outer garment, he leaped up and came to Jesus. And Jesus said to him, "What do you want me to do for you?" Again, we're reading a story, but we're seeing faith in works. We're seeing action, evidence of faith. And the blind man said to him, "Master, let me receive my sight." And Jesus said to him, "Go your way." Now look at this. "Your faith has healed you." And at once he received his sight and accompanied Jesus on the road. One of my favorite things about Bartimaeus is that he refused to let people around him discourage him. Notice also that when he got healed, he chose to follow. Jesus didn't say, "Follow me." He just said, "Go your way." And he said, "Oh, you're my way now, brother." That's what happens. That's what happens when people get touched by God. Nobody drags you to church when you've been healed and saved and delivered and set free. You follow Jesus. Nobody argues grandma's doctrine when blind eyes are opened, right? Nobody cares the name over the church door when the Spirit of God moves in your life. I'm a believer. See, faith, not only did he get his sight, it transformed his life. He was hanging around Jericho. Now he's following Jesus all over the place. Why? His life has been transformed by what? By his own faith. Jesus didn't say, "I healed him." He said, "Your faith has made you whole." The crowd didn't have any kind of faith that Bartimaeus had, or the whole crowd would have received. Why did he stop for one screaming guy? Whole crowd was pushing in. We have such a limited understanding of how God's love works. See, they thought Jesus wouldn't be interested in a seamlessly blind beggar. Bartimaeus had heard about Jesus. Somewhere in the hearing, it stirred his faith. His problem was big enough, he wanted a solution for. Some of us, our solutions aren't solved because we're used to living with it. We have just gotten complacent. We've just settled with this problem. This is just a part of our life. Here's a guy begging on the street, and he hears a way out, and it stirs his heart. He sees in his hope a way out. If Jesus, I heard about this Jesus, he can heal me. That's the picture of hope. His hope is in what Jesus will do. Not that he just wants to stop being a beggar, but that he wants his sight, and Jesus is the answer. And the substance of that evidence was his screaming out, Jesus! Why? Because his hope was driving his behavior. His hope, his faith, his evidence, his substance was all in what Jesus said, what Jesus had done, what he believed about him. Didn't matter if he was worth it, deserving of it, right family, right name, right place. This is my moment. My faith right now is all that matters. And I ain't shutting up for anybody. I'm not being swayed by what I feel or what I see by anybody. Why did he cry so loudly? Because he was convinced in his heart. He knew if Jesus heard him, Jesus would heal him. And of course we know Jesus did heal him. Aggressive faith always gets Jesus's attention. By aggressive, I don't mean volume. I mean the resolve, the determination, the unwillingness to quit. Some of us are pushovers when it comes to the things we believe. We believe it inwardly. We believe it behind the door, but we're unafraid, or we are afraid to speak or to believe that out in the world where we might get resistance. Someone might say, shut up. Someone say, I don't want to hear it. Doesn't matter. I'm not doing it to get to you. I'm doing it because of Jesus. I'm aggressively pursuing God. I'm aggressively pursuing what I believe. Bartimaeus did next what was one of the most beautiful expressions of faith, I believe, recorded in the New Testament. He threw off his outer garment and leaped up. I mean, every evidence, every security, every confidence, every emotion. Oh, listen, see, a lot of us have the cloak of insecurity. A lot of us are cloaked with fear. A lot of us are cloaked with bondage. Bondage being whether it's a fleshly addiction or it's just this inward weakness that says we're not deserving. I haven't earned it. You don't know. I've heard this so many times. You don't know who I have been. You don't know what I have done. That's the same cloak that he threw off. I might not deserve it. I might not earn it. I might not be qualified. I might not be good enough. I don't know what's under there. I don't know what was under there, but whatever it was, it did not matter. If he was butt naked, he's going butt naked, right? All the blind man's possessions are being left behind. That's faith. That's the evidence of faith. I am moving towards what God has called me to receive.
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3: God's word is crying out, come to me. His spirit is crying out, come to me. And are we willing to go to him without all of our preconditions, all of our safety nets, all of our little comforts, all of our little securities, all of our little insecurities? Come on, all of the things everybody called me and everybody said about me and how everybody perceived me. I don't care about any of it. I'm throwing it off. Master has called. The only thing that mattered was receiving his sight. Jesus said, what do you want me to do for you? Perfectly positioned in that moment. to receive. Could have said anything in that moment. But his faith was resolved. His faith was determined. A blind man screaming the evidence from the ground of his faith. Bartimaeus was full of faith, speaking and acting with great confidence, not in himself, but in Jesus, in the promise, in what he had heard, in what he had been told, and what evidence he had of all the other things Jesus had done, he can do for me. Are you getting the idea here? Faith is not wishful thinking. Faith is not, well, let's give this a try and see if God shows up. That's what the rest of the crowd was doing. They were just following him around, waiting on God to do something for them. Bartimaeus says, forget that. I'm going right to the source. I'm going to demand of him. I'm not going to wait for him to notice me. I'm going to push forward. I'm going to be a loud voice. My faith will turn to sight. And he said, of course, your faith has made you healed. Take notice of Jesus' goodness, his willingness to express goodness. Whatever those who come to him for help is, Jesus always acts on their words. What do you want from me? That's what faith, that's why we have our part to play in all this. We have to tell him what we believe. We have to put action to our faith. There has to be substance and evidence showing God that we believe in spite of what we see and feel. We have to throw off all the insecurities and fears and anxieties that keep us in bondage to those old ways of thinking. I believe your word. I declare your word. I confess your word. I receive your word. It is mine. It was Bartimaeus' faith that caused his sight to be. We also see the example in the story of the woman with the issue of blood. In Mark 5, for she kept saying, if I only touch his garment, I shall be restored to health. And immediately the flow of blood was dried up at the source, and suddenly she felt in her body, verse 34, that she was healed. And he said to her, daughter, your faith, your trust, your confidence in me, springing from faith in God, has restored you to health. The moment she touched him, she received her healing. Why? She believed. See, there is an evidence. There is a structure to faith. It's not this random word we use in church. It's an action. It's a lifestyle. It's a thought. It's a belief. It's in a belief in your heart, said to yourself, and it's an evidence outside, action, movement. It's working in me and it's coming out of me. It's in me and it's coming out of me. Are y'all getting this? Faith is not just some word we say to say. We're faith people. What does that mean? It means nothing. If there's no substance to it, if there's no evidence of it, if there's no movement, it's just a word. You know, there's a lot of people in this world that believe Jesus is the Son of God, but he's not their Savior. They believe that he is God's Son, that he even died on a cross, but they don't believe it in their heart. They haven't confessed it with their mouth. Are they Christian then? See, we have a lot of people, well, I'm a Christian. Why are you a Christian? What makes you a Christian? What evidence is there that you're a Christian? Well, my grandma was. You're not a Christian because your grandma was, right? Your family name don't get you to heaven. If it did, I'd be home watching football right now. I think my dad did plenty enough for the rest of us to get to heaven, right? No, it doesn't work that way. It don't rub off. It's a powerful living force that has to be lived and applied.
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5: The Lord said this to me. He said, "Your confession of my word is to your faith like thrust is to an airplane. Without the thrust, it will create no lift. Without the confession of the word, there will be no faith created in the promise of God." You can know it's in the Bible, you can know what the Bible said, but until you begin to voice it, speak it out of your lips, there will be no faith created within you, or there will be not the quality of faith needed to cause it to get you off the ground. That's why Jesus taught so much on the words you speak. That's the reason James came along and he said, "The tongue defileth the whole body and setteth on fire the course of nature." The third chapter of James. If you inherited good health from your family, from your mother, your daddy, and you take out an insurance policy, they'll say, "Is your grandfather living? What did they die with? Or is your mother living? And are they in good health?" And that tells them a lot about your health. But if you begin to voice things contrary to the Word and contrary to what God has said, you can change that. Amen. "Well, I believe I'm coming down with something." You probably are. And it doesn't mean you get sick just because you said that once or twice or 10 times. But eventually, the more you say it, the more you believe it. In any area you're talking about. Financially, physically, spiritually, whatever. It's the words that come out of your mouth that defile you, and it's the words that come out of your mouth that bless you. Blessing and cursing comes from the Word. Now, not many people have understood this. God's word is both blessing and curse. You're blessed if you do it and keep it and say it. You're cursed if you don't do it. Now, if you don't believe that, read Deuteronomy, the 28th chapter. If you don't believe it, read the New Testament. Jesus said, "He that believeth and is baptized shall be saved." Boy, that's a blessing, isn't it? "He that believeth not shall be damned." The "be damned" is just as much a part of it as the "be saved." When you turn your back on the Word of God, when you refuse to do what you know, then it becomes a curse to you. And it says, "He that starts out and turns back would have been better off if he hadn't even started." But see, God's Word is blessing and a curse. Now here's the problem, that many people don't understand the scripture or the intent of it. Therefore, it means something else to them than what Jesus meant it to mean. Now, let me give you for instance. Jesus said, "Blessed are ye poor, for yours is the kingdom of God." Now, one fellow takes that and says, "See there, we're so blessed because we're poor and can't pay our bills." Oh, glory to God, we're just so blessed because we're poor. Well, that was not the intent of what Jesus said at all. Now see, he knows what Jesus said, but he doesn't understand it. What Jesus was saying, he was speaking to poor people. "Blessed are ye poor. You're blessed because I'm giving you the kingdom. And the kingdom will produce everything you have need of in this life." That was the intent of his word, because the very next two verses said, "Blessed is he that mourns now, for he shall laugh. And blessed is he that's hungry, for he shall be filled." Now, certainly he could be talking about spiritual things, but he's also talking about physical and financial things. Amen. Because he said, "Seek first the kingdom and his righteousness, all these things shall be added to you." Amen. All of what things? What you'll eat, what you'll drink, what you'll wear, and all these things. Seek first the kingdom. Well, if you're going to seek the kingdom, where would you look? If you seek something, you'd first find out where it is. Isn't that right? And Jesus said, "Behold, the kingdom of God is within you." Now, that kingdom within you is capable of producing every single thing you have need of. But it's just like that airplane. You can sit there in it. It's capable of transporting you hundreds of miles in just a short time. But if you sit there waiting for lift to show up on that wing before you put the throttles to it, you'll never get there. Because you don't understand the law. Understanding the law of faith is very vital in applying the principles of the Bible to enter into the provisions that God has made. Now, once you put the power to that thing, my airstrip is 2,500 feet long. And when I'm loaded in the summertime, we get loaded with books and tapes, it takes about 2,400 feet of that for me to get to flying speed. And I mean, when you come up on about 2,300 feet, and you're sitting there thinking, I hope this airstrip goes to Detroit or Lansing, you know, I mean. But from point A to point B, one end of that airstrip to the other, from the time I push those throttles forward, it starts creating lift. And I know by the time it gets to 2,400 feet, there's going to be enough lift on that wing to get me over that bow at the end. If not, it's going to be bad news. I mean, see, that's what it means to be fully persuaded. You're committed. Brother, I mean you're committed. Now, you don't go halfway down and say, well, there's not enough to fly now, so shut her down. No, you leave the power on, and by the time it gets there, there'll be enough. See, that's what faith is all about. Now, here's what I want to show you. The Word of God is the same way. God's Word has the ability to create the lift that'll cause you to rise above the circumstances of life. But it won't do it just because you sit there and look at it in the Bible. See, you can look at the wing of that airplane and pray and fast that lift will come on that airplane. But it won't come until you get the thrust on it. It is the motion through the air that creates its own lift. And it is the confession of God's Word that creates in you the divine energy of God called faith that'll cause you to rise above the circumstances of life. You can plainly see that right down the road where you're headed, there's going to be a bad collision if something doesn't happen. Like the old boy was that was taking his test to drive 18-wheeler, you know. And they had him ready for his test, and they said, now there's two or three questions we want to ask you about. Now, suppose you're going down this hill in this long grade, and you're driving this big 18-wheeler, and it's got a sleeper in it, and your buddy's in the back asleep, and he said, your brakes go out, and you still got 3/4 of a mile to go down 8% grade. He said, what are you going to do? He said, I'm going to holler LC just loud as I can. He said, what do you mean you're going to holler LC? Well, yeah, I said, I'm going to holler LC just as loud as I can. Well, they said, well, now, that's the wrong answer. Why are you going to do that? Well, because, see, LC is my buddy, and he ain't never seen a wreck like we're going to have. And this is what you face every time you fly an airplane. From point A to point B, you will have enough lift to overcome what's at the end of that runway. If not, you better holler LC real loud because he ain't never seen what's going to happen. You know, like the boy that's flying, and he said he wanted flight level 220. And the controller said, no, you can't have flight level 220. Well, he's kind of indignant. He came back and said, well, I just want to know why I can't have flight level 220. Well, he said, noise abatement. He just came unglued. He said, noise abatement at 22,000 feet? What do you mean? Well, he said, noise abatement. Said, if you get up there, when you hit that other airplane that's 22,000, there's going to be a loud explosion, you know. So you see, he just didn't have enough information to understand what the man said. But now, faith in God's Word comes by hearing. Faith comes by hearing. Whether you're hearing yourself whether you're hearing God, whether you're hearing the devil, whether you're hearing your neighbor, faith cometh by hearing. But now when you couple your voice to say what God says, and you hear your voice voicing what God says, you've got double forces working in your behalf. Because you like what you say. You believe more what you say than what anybody else says. And it causes it to be implanted in your spirit. It creates an image inside you. And as you proclaim and say what God says, even though you can see in the natural that this thing is on the ground, and if it doesn't get in the air, it's going to be bad news, you keep saying what God says. Now, don't read something into this that didn't say. I didn't say, go throw your medicine away and confess healing. Take your medicine and confess your healing. Medicine won't heal you, and it won't keep you from getting healed. But it'll sure keep the symptoms down while you're believing for your healing.
6: Amen.
5: And when you start teaching on faith, you ought not have to say these things, but sometimes you do, because people do strange things, you see. It depends on how they hear what you said. But you do everything you can do, but you do what the Word says. And you say what God said concerning the matter. There is abundance and no lack. Thank God I've given, it's given unto me. And you may be looking at lack everywhere you look. But you see, the word you're speaking has the ability to create the faith inside you to cause the lift to come. And while you're asleep some night, God may give you a dream or speak to you some way in the daytime and give you an idea that'll cause it to come to pass. Can you say amen?
6: Amen.
7: 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Have you ever heard somebody say, well, you know, I don't understand all I know about this subject? Well, we're all that way. On one subject or another, we don't always understand all the knowledge that we have about a certain situation. You may know what the Word of God said, but you may not know how to apply it in your life. So do you really understand what you know? The Scripture says in Proverbs 2, my son, if thou wilt receive my words and hide my commandments with thee, so that thou incline thine ear to wisdom and apply thy heart to understanding. See, we need to apply our heart to understanding. We need to understand what we know, not just knowing what the Word of God says. That's not enough. We must know how to apply that Word and understand how to apply it in our everyday life. Now, in the parable of the sower in Mark 4, Jesus said, when anyone hears the word of the kingdom, also in Matthew's gospel, actually Matthew gives it a little clearer, when anyone hears the word of the kingdom and understandeth it not, then cometh the wicked one, catches away that which was sown in his heart. Well, if you don't understand it, somebody's going to talk you out of it. It won't take the devil. The devil won't have to do it. Some well-meaning Christian could do it. So it's important to understand what you know about. You may know about it, but not understand it. So that's what we deal with in this album. That's offer number 7244, Understanding What You Know.
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For I am not ashamed of the gospel of Christ, for it is the power of God unto salvation to everyone that believeth, to the Jew first, and also to the Greek. For therein is the righteousness of God revealed from faith to faith. As it is written, the just shall live by faith. Romans 1:16-17.

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Hello, I am Steve Elliott of Stroudsburg, Ohio, and I listen to WOFN and would like to say a couple words about Oasis Network. It certainly is a motivating program. For example, the music is always positive, and the programs, they support the Word of God, and that's very important for us. And the listeners are encouraged to live by faith and not just by our daily circumstances, and I think that's real important for a better way of living for all of us.

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0: I'm Paul Leeming. Martin of Tours had once been a Roman soldier before he became a Christian. One winter day, a beggar stopped Martin and asked him for alms. Martin could see that the beggar was shivering from the bitter cold, but he had no money to give him. So he decided to give him what he had. He took off his worn and frayed soldier's cloak, cut it in two, and gave one half to the beggar. Later, Martin had a dream about heaven. He saw Jesus sitting in the midst of a host of angels, and he was wearing half of a soldier's cloak. An angel asked him, "Master, why are you wearing that old cloak?" And Jesus said, "Listen, my servant Martin gave it to me." The Lord told us that when we help others, we are indeed doing it unto Him. As we touch others, the love of Jesus will flow through us. It will, I promise.
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He which testifieth these things saith, Surely I come quickly. 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
1: Hello, this is Jeannie Alcott. 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
1: The Lord spoke to me and told me some things. He said, you'll begin to write with a new anointing. And through the music and through the singing as you minister forth, my anointing will flow out from you. Those who believe that and receive that anointing will be healed in their body. Financial need will be met. Harmony will come to the home. The yoke of bondage will be broken because it's the anointing that breaks the yoke. I'm David Engels, and this is the Hour of Anointing.

0: We're talking about serving the Lord on this broadcast today. The Bible says that you are not your own. Now, that's referring to the person who has received Christ as Lord, embraced the Lordship of Jesus. So you are not your own. You are bought with a price. And yet, we need to be reminded of this because many times we are going our own way. We need to submit ourselves unto the Lord because indeed he is our Lord. If a person is, let's say this, if a person was Lord over you in some way, like in a point of leadership, then you would be submissive to that person. That would be the proper thing to do. And when you're not, well, the next thing you know, well, you won't be there. So they'll find somebody who is submissive. I found that to be true. But the Bible says you are not your own. You are bought with a price. That price is the blood and life of Jesus Christ. He gave himself a ransom for you and for me. God purchased us with the blood of Christ. Jesus gave his all for us when he shed his blood at Calvary. He shed his blood for the remission of our sin. We accepted him as our Savior. We became committed to God through the shed blood of Jesus Christ. And we no longer then belong to ourselves. We belong to God. You know, if we want to really live a happy and fulfilled life, we must totally commit ourselves to the person of Jesus Christ. Jesus said, "I am come that they might have life." That's the life that God has provided. "And that they might have it more abundantly." That's from John 10:10. Now, this kind of abundant living can only be realized through commitment to Jesus Christ, our Lord. Once we commit ourselves to the person of Jesus Christ, we should commit ourselves to the pattern of living or that lifestyle that is befitting to our new life in him. And besides committing ourselves to the person of Jesus Christ and to a new way of living, we should commit ourselves also to people. I know a man that used to say, he didn't know any man that had ever amounted to very much until he got married. Well, it's not that he was married from the standpoint of married, but he had to be committed to somebody and have a reason. There's somebody to answer to. And one of the reasons God established the local church was to strengthen the local body of believers. So a person needs to commit to the local church, a local church, not just all of them, but to a local church. And so many times folks quit going to church, then they wonder why they're having such a hard time facing the realities of life. There's a certain anointing and covering that is upon the person who is serving God in and through the local church. That's part of the order. A man talked to me in the last while, and he said, I need to get back in church on a regular basis. He was a believer. He was not an unbeliever. He was a believer. But he began to see that there was something missing in his life, the lack of a commitment, and he had gotten involved with a particular job and so forth, a lifestyle that took him away from being faithful at a local church. And so those are things that we can get ourselves into from time to time. But serving God in and through the local church is an order that's in our life and should be in our life. Sometimes folks don't have anyone to surround them with faith or to strengthen or encourage them. They're trying to make it alone. And I always think about if you've ever been on a little stream of water, well, it has a pretty good flow to it, and you're in a canoe and you're trying to go upstream. Well, you can make it, but it's just a whole lot harder to make it. And it's just easier to go with the flow. And part of going with the flow is getting in and submitting to the activities of a local church. Sometimes folks are trying to make it alone. God never intended it that it would be that way because he says, "I'm with you." And then he ordained, as it were, the local church. And we're told that we're not to forsake the assembling of ourselves together as the manner of some is. When you're hurting, you may not be able to withstand the fiery darts of the enemy all by yourself. But if you're a member of a local church body and you've exercised yourself well in there and everybody knows your name because you've been there, it's one thing just to show up every now and then. But I mean, if you get involved in doing the work of the ministry in and through a local church, then the folks are going to know your name. They're going to know something about you. That just takes place. And you can receive strength from other believers. And then you can be a strengthening factor to others. You can give of yourself in that way. That's a ministry that God has also made available to you, for you, and in and through you. When you accepted Jesus as your Lord and Savior, you became a part of the body of Christ. You need to commit yourself to finding your place in that body within a local church. I didn't write the song. I just dreamed up a few words, and it's to an old tune called Roll Around Heaven All Day, Lucky Old Son, and I titled this Roll Around Tulsa All Year. Just roll around Tulsa all year. Well, once you commit yourself to a local church, I'm talking about being faithful, then you'll function in your place as a vital member, and the whole church will be strengthened. We're told in the scripture that each member of the body, as it were, is jointly fit together for the benefit of all of the body. You know, in the book of Acts, the Bible says, and in those days when the number of the disciples was multiplied, there arose a murmuring of the Grecians against the Hebrews because their widows were neglected in the daily ministration. Then the 12 called the multitude of the disciples unto them and said, it is not reason that we should leave the word of God and serve tables. Wherefore, brethren, look ye out among you 7 men of honest report. Well, the only way they're going to be able to find 7 men of honest report is 7 men that show up all the time. Because you're not going to know about those who don't show up. So the only way you'll know if it's an honest report, a good report, is if persons are faithful. You know, faithfulness brings increase. Look you out among you 7 men of honest report, full of the Holy Ghost and wisdom. And one thing about showing up and growing up is you'll be full of the Holy Ghost and wisdom. Says, whom we may appoint over this business, but we will give ourselves continually to prayer and to the ministry of the word. Now, when all this was brought into order, when the helpers were there, the people became faithful to the local body and began to commit themselves to do this job and that job and the work of the ministry that is already in session. Many times you begin to preach a message like this and folks begin to come up with new ideas in ministry and outreaches. Well, that's always nice for that to take place. But as a pastor, I know that we don't need any new programs today. We need somebody to come help us do the programs we're already doing and get to doing them real well. And then once we do them real well, well, we can take on a new program. But there's nothing I don't think any more frustrating than to have some things going that may not be going as smoothly as they ought to and begin to preach the word. It brings a revival of a heart and willingness and so forth. Then folks come up with new ideas of what they want to do. And then you just have to kind of handle that through the Spirit of God, because you don't want to discourage anybody. But basically what you're needing is you're needing folks to help you do what you're doing right now. So you've got enough deacons, you've got enough Sunday school teachers, you've got backup people, and you've got all the helpers so that everybody isn't out of the church service every Sunday. So they're not out of the service, because next thing you know, while they're over there on their end of the building, and sometimes their mind don't stay renewed in those areas. And, you know, you just have to have that fellowship going in the local body. But when this came into order here, they appointed those over the business, but we'll give ourselves continually to prayer and the ministry of the word. You know what happened? It says the word of God increased, or the word of God brought an increase. It began to work like it ought to work because we had things in order. There was some submission. There was leadership. The word of God increased and the number of the disciples multiplied. So, really, what happened here? Let's just kind of summarize. Well, the word of God increased. That means that it had power, it had authority and ability, and it just increased in its effectiveness. The number of the people in the church grew. The church began to grow in number. And then great wonders and miracles occurred among the people, and a great company of the priests were obedient to the faith. And that's what being available, being faithful, and committing yourself to the work of God in the local church, that's what it brings. Praise God.
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1: We're glad you could join us today for the Concepts of Faith broadcast. 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
2: When you start teaching on faith, you ought not have to say the same, but sometimes you do because people do strange things, you see. It depends on how they hear what you said. But you do everything you can do, but you do what the Word says. And you say what God said concerning the matter. There is abundance and no lack. Thank God I've given, it's given unto me. And you may be looking at lack everywhere you look. But you see, the word you're speaking has the ability to create the faith inside you to cause the lift to come. And while you're asleep some night, God may give you a dream or speak to you some way in the daytime and give you an idea that'll cause it to come to pass. Everything you receive from God must be received into the human spirit first. With the heart man believeth. When the Bible talks about the heart in this sense, it is talking about the spirit, receiving into your spirit. Now let's take this scripture there. Hebrews 11:1. Faith is the substance of things hoped for, the evidence of things not seen. It's the evidence of what you can't see. Faith is the substance of things hoped for. Now, hope is a goal setter. Now, a lot of people try to believe God with their head. Now, let me show you something. There's a thermostat back there on the wall. It is a goal setter for the temperature in this building. It has no ability to heat or cool this building. The thermostat doesn't. But it is linked to a unit that has the ability to do it. But now you see, if you just depend on that goal setter and it's not hooked to anything, you're in trouble. Now let's say that some guy, you know, just came into town. He's a hermit, lives out in the woods, and comes once a year to town to get groceries. Somebody witnessed to him, brought him to church. It's cold outside, and he watched the pastor turn that little box back there on the wall and started getting warm in here. And he said, "What is that thing?" "Why," I said, "that's thermostat." I said, "Where do you get one of them?" "You see what he's got in mind." "Boy, I'm going to get me one of them little boxes. That's the greatest thing I ever saw. He turned that little old box and it heated that whole building." See, now that's the people that say, all you got to do is say it. They think that little box is going to do it all. More to it than the little box. But yet, without the little box, it won't work. Are you following me now? So, that guy, after the service, he gets up and goes down to the hardware store and buys him a thermostat. And goes and nails it on his cabin wall. And turns it to 75 degrees. And it freezes over solid. And he's beating on that thing saying, "Why won't you work? You work down there in that church." But you see, he didn't understand all he knew. That thermostat is hooked to the heart of a unit. See, the goal setter is your head. That's where hope is. See, you came tonight hoping to receive something that'd help you. People come in a prayer line hoping to be healed, but hope won't heal you. But it'll sure get you there where you can get prayed for, won't it? If you had no hope, you wouldn't come. So hope is important. Don't kick hope out. That thermostat's a goal setter. It has no ability to heat or cool this building. There's no substance in it. But it is hooked to a heart of a unit that sits outside this building that has the substance hooked to it. It's either gas or electricity, and that is the substance of what you desire. Now, it's there all the time. But until you dial that goal setter to 70 degrees, it'll just sit there and do nothing. That unit won't do anything. It won't cook your food. It won't wash your clothes. Wasn't designed to. It was designed for one purpose, to control the temperature of this building. That's all it will do. So if it's 20 degrees in here, you set the temperature to 70, you've created a problem for the heart of that unit. But don't worry about it. You won't have to fast or pray about it. It knows how to do it. The human spirit, the heart of man, is the design of God to produce exactly what you plan in it. The goal you set in here, this human spirit of the heart of man is designed of God to draw information needed from God to know exactly how to cause it to come to pass. He may lead you across five states to get you in a position to cause what you've planted or said or agreed with in the Word to come to pass, but it'll work day and night until it comes to pass. That's what Paul is referring to in Corinthians when he said, "What man knoweth the things of a man save the spirit of man which is in him? Even so the things of God knoweth no man but the spirit of God." In other words, my human spirit knows all about me, and God's spirit knows all about God. If you get those two spirits together, you've tapped the source of all knowledge. And you draw from that knowledge, what you need. Just as that thermostat back there, when you set that goal, it will send an impulse to that unit and say, "Get some heat in here, we're cold." And you'll never hear that unit say, "No, we think you need cold air. We're just going to pump some cold air in it." No, no, no, no. The heart of that unit is not designed to think. It's only designed to produce what you plant, what you set in that goal setter. It cannot decide for itself what it wants to do. It must obey the goal setter. "And he shall have whatsoever he setteth." Whosoever shall set 70 degrees and shall believe and doubt not in his unit, but believe what he set will come to pass, eventually he shall have whatsoever he sets. God is not mocked. "Whatsoever a man soweth, that shall he also reap." Now here's St. Charles' translation. God cannot be out-talked. "Whatsoever man soweth, that shall he also keep," or "whatsoever he saith, that shall he also reap." The word spoken out of your mouth is the goal setter. You set the goal. You send the impulse to the heart. It's in your mouth and it's in your heart. That is the word of faith which we preach, Paul said. That's the way it gets in there. Now, see, Jesus came along and taught a good man out of this good treasure of his heart. He bringeth forth good things. How does he do it? "Out of the abundance of the heart, the mouth speaketh." But now wait. Jesus skipped the process there. How did it get abundantly in the heart? See, he didn't talk a whole lot about that. But Paul came along and said, it's in your mouth and in your heart. "The righteousness which is of faith says, the word is nigh me." What does the word say? All the promises of God are yes and amen. Jesus is seated at the right hand of the Father. He's not coming back to meet your need. Have you heard people say, "Lord, come down and touch me"? He's not coming. He's seated there until his enemies have made his footstool. But now he sent his word, and the word is close to you. The word today, God's holy word that he sent to this planet, is just as powerful as if Jesus were here himself. It'll do the same thing. God and his word are one. In fact, the scripture in Hebrews 11:1 that says faith is a substance of things, the word substance there is the same Greek word that's translated person over in Hebrews 1:3. It says that Jesus was the exact expression of God's person. Exact expression. So you could say that faith is the person of things hoped for, the personality of things hoped for, and you could say that Jesus was the exact expression of God's substance. What God was, Jesus was. What the Word is, Jesus is. So that Word can supply every single need that you have in life. But it won't happen in the Bible. It has to get inside you. Just like seeds will not produce in the sack. I mean, any farmer knows you can pray over your seed, you can fast over them, you can have prayer meetings, and you can lay hands on them till you wear all the sack off the seed, and it'll never produce anything. But if you're smart enough to plant it, if you had faith as a seed, you would say. But you hear people say, well, now I'll just tell you, I'll say it when it happens. That's like the fellow sitting in the airplane said, well, now when the lift gets on this wing, I'm going to put the power to it. It'll never happen. That's what causes it to work. The word is nigh you. It's in your mouth, and then it's in your heart. It's not in your neighbor's mouth and in your heart. It's not in your wife's mouth and in your heart. It's in your mouth and in your heart. Now, that heating unit will work day and night to cause the temperature to come to the degree that you dial in that thermostat. That's the way the human spirit works. The human

0: creates the lift when the thrust goes across it. And the confession of God's word creates the faith that will cause you to rise above the circumstances that you face in life. Can you say amen?
1: Amen.
2: 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I do appreciate so much you joining us for the Concepts of Faith broadcast, because we're talking about this week and all of last week, we talked about understanding what you know. Now, the CD offer will be CD offer number 7244. That's 7244. And it is the very audio that you've been hearing here on the broadcast, Understanding What You Know. 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Do you understand all you know about a certain subject? Well, most of us don't, until we spend some quality time and get into it and see what it really means to us. For instance, in 2 Peter chapter 1, the Scripture tells us that God hath given unto us all things that pertain to life and godliness. Well, now someone might say, well, now if God's given us all things, why don't I have them? Well, you see, if a person says that, they don't understand all they know about the Scripture. Because, far as I know, there's not one Scripture in the Bible that's going to happen to you just because it was in the Bible. It can be a promise of God, all right, but if you don't believe it and if you don't act on it in faith, you may never receive what God has given to you. So God has given to us all things that pertain to life and godliness. How? Through the knowledge of Him that has called us to glory and virtue. In other words, he goes on to say, and by this method, through the exceeding great and precious promises, He hath given to us all these things. Well, they're in promise form. You must believe it. Confess the word of God until faith gets in your heart. See, faith works in the heart, won't work in your head. Some people say, well, you know, I know what the Bible said, and I believe the Bible. Well, that's mental consent. That's not really faith. Faith comes from the word of God, and your faith will never rise any higher than any promise than your confession of that promise. That's offer number 7244 for a total of $19. 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
4: Father God, in Jesus' name, we lift up our president to you. 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We also pray that you would give our nation's leaders discernment, understanding, and knowledge so that our nation may know stability both internally and abroad. In Jesus' name, amen.
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7: But she said, my husband bought a tape recorder. 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He'd bring us, and so we got somebody to record those day teachings, you know, on that reel-to-reel tape. And of course here, just in the home, nothing else to do, you know, I couldn't do housework. And so the lady, I'd have her put that tape on, I couldn't even turn it over. And I listened and listened and listened and listened and listened and listened. Nothing else to do, over a period of several years. And she said, you know, my faith began to take hold little by little, just little by little. And I remember she said another, I'm so glad, she said, for the first time in all these years, I can get up and get my husband's breakfast, get him off to work.
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1: The mother, I laid hands on her in a wheelchair. She's filled with the Holy Ghost and spoke with other tongues, and eventually the daddy was too. I laid hands on the mother and prayed for healing, but no results. Now why? I knew why. That's the reason I kept trying to help her faith. She don't believe that. She just can't believe that. I said to her, you can be healed just as easily as the little girl was healed. She said, I wished I could believe that. I wished I could believe it. I said, you can be healed just as easily as you received the gift of the Holy Ghost and began speaking with other tongues. She said, I wished I could believe it. Is that easy? I wished I could believe that. You see where a problem is? Well, next year it was over in Graham, Texas, the meeting. They was in that meeting. She's still in a wheelchair. I'm back a couple of years later to Jacksboro. She's still in a wheelchair. And several years went by. Oh, about five, I guess, altogether. Several, at least. And she wrote me a letter. Oh, a long letter. Before she couldn't use her hands enough to write. Brother Hagin, I just wanted to write and let you know that I'm out of my chair. My healing didn't come instant like the little girl's. You know, she's in school now, then, you know, way up there. But she said, my husband bought a tape recorder. I didn't have any tapes in those days, you know. But my husband bought a tape recorder, and we couldn't come in the daytime because he worked at night. He'd bring us, and so we got somebody to record those day teachings, you know, on that reel-to-reel tape. And, of course, here, just in the home, nothing else to do. You know, no, I couldn't do housework. And so the lady, I'd have her to put that tape on. I couldn't even turn it over. And I've listened and listened and listened and listened and listened and listened. Nothing else to do. Over a period of several years. And she said, you know, my faith began to take hold little by little, just little by little. And, I remember she said in another, I'm so glad. She said, for the first time in all these years, I can get up and get my husband's breakfast, get him off to work. I can sweep the floors. I can make up the beds. Now, I'm not 100% well, but she said, I'm 90% and I will be. The other 10% coming. My faith just took hold gradually. I just couldn't believe. I kept saying for years. Now, I know the little girl's healed because she's walking. The braces are off. She's perfectly all right. I know I received the baptism of the Holy Ghost, spoke another tongue. I just keep saying, I know, Brother Hagin said, it's as easy for you to receive healing, but I can't believe that. I can't believe that. I can't believe that. I can't believe that. But she said, but listen to those tapes, see, because she didn't get in on the in person in the day teaching, said, I listened to those tapes and said, you know, I changed what I was saying. I started saying, I can believe it. Not only I can, I will. I will believe it. I will believe it. I will believe it. She said, I almost had to talk myself in the notion because it just all up here in my head, you know. But she said, I kept saying that till it got down in here. Hallelujah. Just wanted you to know, and I'm out of bed doing all my work. Praise the Lord. And you were right. But you see, somewhere or another with her, it took a long time to change her thinking. For her to think in line with God's word, for her to believe in line with God's word. Now, it didn't have to. It wasn't God's fault. Are you listening to me? I'll tell you, if we'd just be humble enough to come up to the word and said, I may not understand it, I may not see it, but I just acknowledge that it's so and believe it and accept it. It'll make a difference. But as long as you keep saying, I can't believe it, I know it said that, but I can't believe it. I know the word says that, but I just can't believe it. Well, see, it's not going to work for you. Not going to work for you. Well, hallelujah. Thank God for his mercy. Thank God for his mercy. Now, in reading the story here that I've just read to you of this man, let's sum it up. Jesus had, what did he say? What did Jesus tell the man? Howbeit Jesus suffered him not, that is to go with him, 19th verse, but saith unto him, go home to thy friends, and tell them what? What was he supposed to tell his friends? How great things the Lord hath done for thee. Well, in other words, what he need to do, if you're going to tell what great things the Lord has done, they need to know what kind of condition he's in. Don't they? Then they know how great it is. If he just said, well, the Lord delivered me, they might have thought he had a sore toe if they didn't know him. Isn't that right? I said, isn't that right? If he had just said, the Lord healed me, they might have thought he just had a headache if they didn't know him. But in telling how great things, do you notice that things? You see, then he told about being bound with chains and fetters. That's one thing. I'd break them asunder. He told about being driven by evil spirits and demons. That's another thing or things. He told about wandering out there in the tombs. That's something else. And then cutting himself with stones. Day and night, crying. And then about Jesus delivering him. Hallelujah. How great things the Lord had done for thee. And hath, or has, the way we talk, has had compassion on thee. It was his compassion that moved him to do the things, the great things for him. Hallelujah. Isn't that right? Isn't that right? All right, go tell it. Now then, what happened? 20th verse. And he departed. That is, this man now that's delivered. We call him the maniac of Gadara sometimes. The man with the legion. And he departed and began to publish in Decapolis how great things Jesus had done for him, and all men did marvel. All right, let's sum this up now. After Jesus had had compassion on the man in the tomb, so possessed with the devil and had the legion, that he cut himself with stones, he broke the chains with which they often had tried to bind him. Now then, when he was delivered, healed, clothed, had on his clothes now, no longer running around naked, got on his clothes. And in his right mind, he was so glad that he besought Jesus that he might remain with him, that he might go with him. You could understand that, couldn't you? The text said, howbeit Jesus suffered him not, but said to him, go home to thy friends and tell them how great things the Lord has done for thee and hath had compassion on thee. And he departed and began to publish in Decapolis how great things Jesus had done for him, and all men did marvel. All right. Now turn back to Matthew, the 15th chapter. I want us to read about the results of one man's testimony. Read about the results of one man's testimony. Turn back to Matthew 15, the 30 through the 31st verse. Let's see the result of this one man's testimony given to advertise the Lord's compassion. Now, see, it says here in Matthew 15, 30, and great multitudes came to him. Now, I don't know whether you know it or not, but I'll add this. This is in Decapolis. That's where he published that, in Decapolis. Great multitudes in Decapolis. I added those words in Decapolis and not in the verse, but this is it. Came unto him, having with them those that were lame, blind, dumb, maimed, and many others, and cast them down at Jesus' feet. And he healed them, insomuch that the multitude wondered when they saw the dumb to speak, the maimed to behold, the lame to walk, and the blind to see, and they glorified the God of Israel. Hallelujah. Now notice, it was not their being sick, as some teach today, but their being healed that caused the great multitudes to glorify the God of Israel. Mr. Bosworth said, let me quote him now, oh, how much glory would come to God, as well as blessings to the world, if every minister today would present clearly the Bible promises for healing to the sick, and then as soon as each one was healed, he would in his turn publish the Lord's compassion throughout his Decapolis. Mr. Bosworth went on to say, in short time, thousands upon thousands everywhere who are now sick would obtain faith in Christ for healing. It would then again be said to the multitudes that they glorified the God of Israel. Bosworth went on to say, the higher critic and the modernist would soon be unpopular, and the false healing cults would not draw away from the church the multitude that are now being ensnared. And how true that is. Now I want you to notice the text said here about this man that he published. Notice what it said. And he departed and began to publish in Decapolis how great things the Lord has done for him. Remember Jesus said, go tell what great things the Lord has done for thee and hath had compassion on thee. So it's all hooked together. He began to publish, in other words, the Lord's compassion. Well, in those days, about the only way you could publish it would be by mouth. You know, today we can publish it a lot of ways, praise God, by printed page, radio, television. And still, I think word of mouth is the best way to tell it.
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5: 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My name is Annette CAPS, and I am so glad you have joined me today. And as you listen, I pray that the Word of God will come alive in you, and you will receive a fresh touch of the Holy Spirit in your life.
6: Lord, let the Holy Ghost come on down. Send him on down.
7: If we can get our attention outside of ourselves and our, I know, schedules, yes. This doesn't give you an excuse to be late for work every day, right? No. But if we can look outside of ourselves just for a moment in your surroundings, you know, they teach you in order to be safe, be aware of everything around you. But rather than us being aware in fear of somebody coming up behind me to rob me, let's be aware of what's around us and if there is a channel for the Holy Spirit to flow. And so you say, well, I don't have time to preach the gospel to them. I didn't say that. There are other flows of the Spirit other than just spending 30 minutes preaching the gospel to somebody.
3: Mm-hmm.
7: Do you have any idea how many people that are out there today that are teetering on the brink of suicide and depression? And everybody that comes through says, why is my order ready? Where is this? How come I have it? Do you have any idea? And then you come through and you smile at them. You acknowledge them. You see them.
3: Yes.
7: And you say, hi, how are you doing? Like you really care.
3: Thank you, Jesus.
7: Do you have any idea how many testimonies I've heard of people that were on the brink? Someone just smiled at them and said a kind word. And then they're preserved for somebody who can preach to them later. They're open for something that can happen. But the love of God can come through your smile, through your word of kindness.
3: Praise.
7: And absolutely turn the course for people's lives. So, Philip went to first he went to the Samaritans, but while he's in Samaria, I just love this. While he's in Samaria, an angel appeared to him. Let's see, do I put that on there? Yes, I did on the back. Acts chapter 8. It says, now the angel of the Lord said to Philip, rise and go toward the south to the road that goes down from Jerusalem to Gaza. Wow. That was a word of wisdom. This is what I want you to do. This is where I want you to go. And he rose and went. And there was an Ethiopian, a eunuch, a court official of Candace, queen of the Ethiopians, who was in charge of all her treasure. He had come to Jerusalem to worship and was returning seated in his chariot. And he was reading the prophet Isaiah. And the Spirit, everybody say Spirit. The Spirit said to Philip, can you imagine Philip standing there going, okay, God, here I am at the corner of 75 and 71st Street, just like you said. What am I supposed to be doing? Think about it. But then he had to wait for the right chariot. And the Spirit said to Philip, go over and join this chariot. So Philip ran to him. And look what happened. When he got there, he was reading out loud Isaiah the prophet. What an amazing thing.
3: Yeah.
7: God knew exactly where that Ethiopian was going to be.
8: Yeah. Mm-hmm.
7: Philip's life has touched the Samaritans now. Now his life touches an Ethiopian who can take the message of Jesus back to his country.
3: Mm-hmm.
7: And so, all he said was, do you understand what you're reading? He didn't jump in. Look at this. He didn't jump in the chariot and go, repent, be baptized. He said, looked, and he said, do you understand what you're reading? Do you understand that? Mm-hmm. He said, how can I unless someone helps me? Why don't you come up and get in the car with me?
3: Yeah.
7: And he does. And so he was reading about the coming Messiah. And Philip explained Jesus to him. I don't know how long this took. Maybe not very long. And he says, wow, repent. He says, believe and be baptized. Those are the only two things you need to do. Is there any water? Is there any reason why you can't do it now?
8: Mm-hmm.
7: Folks, I want to tell you something. We are living in unprecedented times. There are people just like this Ethiopian that are reading and trying to come to the knowledge of the truth, who want to be baptized in water, who want to be baptized in the Holy Spirit, and no one is there to tell them how to do it. I have lived many years. I'm not going to tell you how long. You can figure it out for yourself. But I was in the charismatic move of the 70s when mom would open up her house to have a Bible study, and women from the town would come who weren't born again, and they were like, we don't know anything about this Holy Spirit. We go to this church. We go to that church. And so we would have the speaker or someone would tell them about Jesus. They would be born again, baptized, filled with the Holy Ghost, and their lives just set on fire for God. And we are at that time again.
9: Yes, we are.
7: While we sit inside the four walls of our church or even inside this chapel, there are people out there looking, searching, like this Ethiopian guy trying to find something to help. Mm-hmm. Because things are bad in many ways, and they're disturbed. The Lord spoke to me, and he said this. I was praying about you. I was praying for you. As I've been ministering all these weeks on the gifts of the Spirit. And he said, you are the cream of the crop. He said, you are ministering to the cream of the crop. I went, wow. Wow. And so I thought, yeah, I know what the cream of the crop means, but I want to go back. Let's get a basis for this. Cream of the crop refers to the best or most excellent individuals or within a particular group. So what does that mean? That means God's been preparing you for something. God's been preparing you. You've been coming because you're hungry for the word, but God's been preparing you for something. And he says, you're the cream of the crop. You're the ones that he's going to use if you're willing.
3: Amen.
7: You say, well, Dad, is this a call to send people on the mission field? No. Well, yes. The mission field is right outside that door.
3: Yeah.
7: It's right outside that door. I'm not telling you you're going to go to Brazil or Russia or maybe you will. No, it's right outside this door. You see, Philip there on that road, he met one man. If he only converted that one man, he actually probably converted and contributed to the conversion of the whole nation. Mm-hmm. There are key individuals that God will send you to, and it's a multiplication effect that affects everybody else. So, you're the cream of the crop. You're the cream of the crop. Okay. So, went to the Ethiopians. Of course, I've got to throw this in because I love this. And when he finished, he was translated in the spirit. I just love that. I'm like, God, can I do that? There are so many places I'd like to go and I don't want to get on an airplane. I love to do that. All right. So Peter with Cornelius. Cornelius is praying, doing everything he knows to do, but he's not born again. Cornelius was praying. He was seeking the Lord, and he so sought the Lord in everything he did that God sent an angel and said, go call Peter.
8: Yeah.
7: Go call Peter. But it was so bizarre because Peter was a Jew and he's not supposed to even go in their house that God had to give Peter a vision, the word of wisdom, so that he would even go. But once he walked in and the Holy Spirit began to flow through him as he was shared what God had done for him and what had happened, it says the Holy Ghost just fell on them and they were born of the Spirit and began to speak with tongues. Without him even, it's like, whoa, wait a minute, I didn't get to that part. Because he flowed with the Holy Spirit. So now we've reached a Roman. Now we've reached a Roman. And I want to tell you something. I'm trying to hold myself steady here. You see, the Samaritans, there's not much left of Samaria, what was called Samaria. And the Roman Empire fell. And Ethiopia has experienced a lot of things. The Grecian Empire fell. The Roman Empire fell. But the church, filled with the gifts of the Spirit, is still alive. And it transcends every socio-political, economic ideology that should ever hit. Why? Because the gifts of the Holy Spirit contain the truths of the Word of God to set people free. That's why the church is still alive.
3: That's right.
7: Amen. Glory to God. All right. Let's talk, folks. Let's talk. Have you ever felt condemned because you weren't a witness?
9: Mm-hmm.
7: Only me? I know Robert one time, he was talking to somebody and he said, I just know they're going to get saved. I'm going to keep working on them. They're going to get saved. And I remember going, oh. I couldn't think of anybody I'd witness to. And all of us probably had that experience because we know what Jesus said. He said, go ye into all the world and preach the gospel. Heal the sick.
3: Yes.
7: He said to do these things. It's like, I'm not outgoing.
3: Yeah.
7: I'm timid. I'm backward. Other people can do that. You know what? There are people that only you can reach. But let's just go where the rubber meets the road here, all right? I want to set you out today on baby steps. I'm going to ask every one of you to take it, okay? You're the cream of the crop. I want you to take this, all right? I put within the bulletin the vision that God gave me a year ago, and I kept waiting for somebody else to do it. And finally, I began to pray and pray and pray and pray, and the Lord downloaded in my spirit. One morning, I woke up with a message for a witnessing tract, and it's called The Purpose of Your Life. And I got up, and I know you'll have a hard time believing this, but I promise, I got up and I got out of bed and I wrote it before I had coffee. Well, I trust you have enjoyed our time together today at Caps Chapel. 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
2: Open your Bibles to Proverbs chapter 28 and verse number 20. As I was preparing for this message today, I was prompted by the Holy Spirit, reminded by the Holy Spirit of the importance that faithfulness plays in the life of a believer, or the role that faithfulness has in the life of a Christian. All of us in this room are called of God to be faithful. We know that one day all of us will stand before the Lord, and the greatest word that we could ever hear from the Lord, or the greatest statement we could ever hear from the Lord, is, "Well done, thou good and faithful servant." Well done, thou good and faithful servant. So what made it well done? What is it that made it done well? You were faithful. Faithfulness is critical for you being blessed in your life. Faithfulness is critical for the kingdom of God being expanded upon this earth. Proverbs chapter 28 and verse 20 says this, "A faithful man will be richly blessed." A faithful man will be richly blessed, but one eager to get rich will not go unpunished. You see, we live in a world where people want to take all the shortcuts. They don't want to just be faithful consistently and diligently. They want to take a shortcut and get into the blessing. But God says there's a way for the pathway of the blessing, and the pathway of the blessing is this: a faithful man will be richly blessed. Everybody say richly blessed. Well, would you like to be richly blessed? The original language, the King James, not the original, but the King James language says this, "You will abound with blessings." Well, if you went up to somebody and said, "Hey, would you like to abound with blessings?" Most people say, "Count me in. Absolutely. I want to abound with blessings." Now, Galatians chapter 5, we have a list of the fruit of the Holy Spirit. Galatians 5:22 says, "But the fruit of the Spirit." Now, the fruit of the Spirit is, it's what the Holy Spirit produces in the human heart, okay? So the fruit of the Spirit is love, it is joy, it is peace, long-suffering, gentleness, goodness, meekness, temperance, and he goes on to talk about, what does he talk about? Self-control. But do you understand, this is what God puts in our life: love, joy, peace, long-suffering, gentleness, goodness, faithfulness. Faithfulness. Now, I know some translations will say faith, but look at it. It's really faithfulness. It's a picture of being faithful to God, up times, down times, good, bad, whatever we're going on in life. Now, the biggest enemy to you being faithful to God is this. You know what the biggest enemy to you being faithful to God is? You walk by sight instead of walking by faith. Whenever you start walking by sight, you start thinking, "Well, this isn't working. This isn't paying off. This really doesn't matter. I'm being faithful to God. I've been tithing. I've been faithful to church. I've been endeavoring to put God first in my life, and things still don't seem to be working out." And all of a sudden, you shift over. Instead of walking by faith, you start walking by sight. And what happens? You start losing your faithfulness. You quit being faithful to God. Every one of us in this room, if I said, how many in this room you want to play in the NBA? There'd be some hands go up, but I'm going to tell you the probability of you making it to the NBA are pretty low, okay? If I said, "How many of you want to be an Olympic gold medalist?" Oh, you say, "Pastor, that's what I want to be, an Olympic gold medalist." In the pole vault, How many know the option? We've dropped it a whole lot lower right there. How many of you in this room, you say, Pastor, I want to be, you know, I want to be a oil-filled tycoon. I want to, you know, run a big oil company. Well, that's a great aspiration, but I want to say this. Not everybody's going to achieve those things, but you know what all of us can achieve in our life? All of us in this room can achieve this. All of us can be faithful to God wherever He plants us. All of us can bloom where we are planted. Whatever our hand finds to do, Ecclesiastes 9 says, whatever your hand finds to do, do it with all your might. Ephesians 6 says that we are to do what we do, not unto a man. We don't work unto a man. We work unto the Lord because, see, it is the Lord who is our judge. It is the Lord that we live to Him, we die to Him. Everything we do, we're accountable really unto the Lord in our life. So for all of us in this room, please, today, hear this. Your number one calling in life is to be faithful to God. Be faithful wherever He plants you. You say, well, Pastor, I don't like my assignment. I don't like where I got planted in life. If I were to ask people in this room, how many of you loved the first job you ever had? There's a few hands. That's great. Well, there have been opportunities in my life when I had jobs that... Have you ever had a boss, and the Bible talks about iron sharpens iron, and they were like sandpaper working on you? And at first you thought, they need to change. And then about 5 years later, you go, no, actually, I was the one that needed to change. And so in our lives, God puts us in situations that can be very difficult, they can be very hard, but do not abort the process. Do not stop your faithfulness. Do not stop being faithful to God because you're in a difficult spot. Walk by faith, do what you know pleases the Lord, and keep being faithful to the Lord no matter what in your life. Most of the time, when there is great growth going on in our life, the growth doesn't always happen in the easiest time of your life. Growth usually happens in the most difficult times of your life. Spiritual growth happens whenever you're at a time, it's a very unpleasant time in your life. It's a very tough spot in your life. And what happens? You're forced to say, Lord, I am going to walk by the word. I'm going to do what your word says. I'm not going to lean to my own understanding, but in all of my ways, I'm going to acknowledge you. And guess what? When you live by faith instead of by sight, that's called being faithful to God. You see, your mind starts getting you to think it's not working. Romans 8, 6, to be carnally minded is death, but to be spiritually minded is life and peace. So if you start listening to those thoughts in your mind, well, this really isn't working. This really isn't producing fruitfulness in my life. Well, if you entertain those thoughts in your life for a very long time, you're going to go down. So this morning, I want to just emphasize to you, I'm going to kind of break this up into three different areas. Be faithful to God. And the first area I want to focus on is be faithful where you're at right now. Bloom where you are planted. When I was a young pastor, before I was ever a pastor, when I just sensed the call of God to ministry, I was working, many of you know, when I was in college, I had a job where I worked for a home builder. And I worked all through that college working for this home builder and developer. And then even after I got out of college, I worked for him for a period of time. And while I had this job, I had this great sense of call in my life. And so one day I was out working and I met this man who was a retired Nazarene minister. And he was at his home and I was doing some work in the area. And he said, so tell me a little bit about yourself, young man. He's very cordial. And I said, well, I introduced myself and had just finished college. And I said, I just have this sense of calling on my life. I said, but I'm working for a home builder right now. Well, this man looked at me and he said, oh, I tell you, that's a great job for a man in the ministry. Well, I didn't want to hear that. You know, I didn't want to hear that. And he said, oh, that is a great job for a person that feels a call to ministry. And he said, let me tell you, son, I pastored all over this state. And he says, everywhere we went, we were always building something or remodeling something or expanding or updating the building. We were updating the facility. I can take you to the place I was at. I can tell you exactly where I was at that day when that man looked at me. And I'm going to tell you, I didn't want to hear what he had to say. I remember thinking of that man. I'm going to tell you something. You may be right on other stuff, but when it comes to giving counsel to young preachers, you're not, that's not your forte. That's not your strength. But he looked at me and he was just so emphatic. Oh, that's a great setup. When I became a pastor, one of the first things we started doing was remodeling. When we became a pastor, one of the first things we started doing was we moved this facility here. We remodeled this. We started remodeling classrooms and doing work. And I remember to this day, you know, some of the stuff you think people aren't real smart, then you look back and go, okay, that guy was a little more on than I thought he was. Be faithful to God. And don't despise the day of small beginnings. Don't resent where you're at. Oh, I'll never use this in my future. A lot of times the things that you're learning right now, you remember the story of Joseph. He was trained in all the wisdom of the Egyptians. He learned so much. Moses was trained in all the wisdom of the Egyptians. So Moses was trained in areas that he could never learn from his own people. So God got him among these Egyptian pagan people. And what did he do? He learned many things that were helpful to the nation of Israel in their life. So this morning, whatever your hand finds to do, do it with all your might. Do it unto the Lord and do it with the right spirit. Do it with joy in your heart. You're serving the Lord. How would you serve the Lord if he came in here? If I said, well, that's hard for you to conceive. Let's say the Apostle Paul, somewhere or another, you had the Apostle Paul. That's even harder for you to conceive. Let's say Billy Graham showed up today. Let's just say Billy Graham. Hey, the usher, sir. Hey, there's Billy Graham is in the parking lot. Oh, my Lord, Billy Graham's here. What are we going to do? And yeah, I'd send that golf cart out there, and, you know, that thing would be out there, get in here. We'd have all these people, double agents, you know, all over him. We're here to serve and all that. But can I tell you, every day of our lives, we're able to help the least of these. And when you do it unto the least of these, my brethren, you have done it unto me. You're not probably going to ever meet Billy Graham, but guess what? You're going to meet the least of these. You're going to have people around you that you can bless and you can pour into their life. And when you do that, it has a huge impact on your life. Well, during praise and worship this morning, we were just worshiping the Lord and Regina was leading in worship. I was sitting there just thinking of this message. And I thought of somebody in our church that has a great testimony on this line of faithfulness. And I'm going to invite Jay. Jay DePalma is going to come up, and I am going to ask him to share his faithfulness, his journey of faithfulness. A lot of times when people are blessed in their life, we have the statement, wow, it just seemed like that was an overnight blessing. But like one person said, yeah, but it was the longest night of my life.
3: Thank you for joining me today. Remember, spiritual growth often happens during the most challenging times in our lives. It is during these times that we must remain focused and faithful to God's Word. Challenging times are deepening times. 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
1: Hello and welcome to Did You Know? A broadcast designed to help you get solid answers to your Bible questions. Answers that will build your faith, because faith comes by hearing and hearing by the Word of God. And as Jesus said in His Word, you shall know the truth and the truth shall set you free. So come join Pastor Randy Lynn as he teaches the Word to strengthen your heart and bring victory to every area of your life. And now, here is Pastor Randy Lynn.
2: Well, hello there. Welcome to Thursday on Did You Know? Pastor Randy Lynn here. I'm glad to be with you this week. I'm sharing some things with you that really all Christians all over the world need to think about. And that is, am I being deceived? Is there any information that I'm receiving today? Oh, beloved, there's more information out there than we've ever. It's overwhelming. And that's the reason we need to center more and more and more on the holy, written, inerrant, infallible Word that has been preserved for us by the hand of God Himself. Yeah, did He use people? Of course. But God has the ability to get the publication, one publication in your hand that you need to know who He is and to live with Him forever. That's called the Bible. Hallelujah. And the best translation of that is, I still believe with all my heart, to be the King James Version. It's not perfect, but it is the most concise, the most rhythmic, the most easy to memorize. And it's everything in there. If you read the King James Version of the Bible and properly understand it, you'll live with God forever in heaven through the person of the Lord Jesus Christ. So don't be second guessing. And that's what we've got today in this age of deception. That's what the devil's tricking people with now. We've come all of these years. We've known, accepted truth of the Bible, accepted truths that the Lord has proven throughout righteous societies and righteous people. And now the devil's doing again what he's always done, trying to get people to question what they've known to be the truth. And as I left off yesterday with you today, there's this whole ad campaign online that you've been lied to. You don't have the whole Bible. You've been deceived. It's been hidden in Ethiopia and all of these crazy things. And I want to take you back again to the cold, hard truth. If God can't get into your hands what you need to read to know Him, then He's not God. So stop second guessing. Stop mistrusting. Know what you know by the Holy Spirit, interpreting the Word of God, guiding you into all truth, showing you the way, confirming the words of Jesus that He taught us and the apostles. Remember those things and stay with them and stand. Because this, my beloved brother and sister, is the age of deception. And the enemy's pulling all stops out to try to deceive people on every possible level. And with this UFO thing coming out, and you know what? Let me just, in a nutshell, just give you the whole picture of the UFO, UAP thing. Look at this from a biblical perspective. Government people, since, just shortly after the founding of our nation, I do believe George Washington and Thomas Jefferson never professed to be a spirit-filled Christian. So some of our other early founding fathers were true blue Christians. But basically speaking, the governments of man are not filled with the light of God's Word. And now more than ever, you can see that it's so much darkness in modern governments because it's the kingdoms of this world. It's the social order, the cosmos run by the kingdom of darkness. And even though there are godly people who are in governments, especially ours, that does not mean that governments can understand the plan of God if they don't have the precious Holy Spirit in their lives. So what do we have? Let's go back to the 50s. Let's go back to the Dwight Eisenhowers, the Harry Trumans. Now, Harry Truman was a true Christian. He was confused on a few things, but he was a good man. And again, You know, you've got people that are imperfect, trying to follow the Lord, but don't understand the whole picture. They're called for such a time as that, whatever time they lived in, used by God to do the things God planned for them, but they don't have the whole picture. And none of us completely have the picture, but those who are filled with the Holy Spirit of God have the bigger picture than others. So here's what you have. Let's go back to Roswell. Let's go back to the 40s and 50s. You've got interdimensional beings coming in, and I don't want to get into too much of it, but we all know, if we read the Bible, that the only aliens present are fallen angels, demons, and hybrids. We've got the Nephilim from Genesis chapter 6. We know that the devil's kingdom has messed with DNA before, and that's the very thing that is going to be the sign, as it was in the days of Noah that Jesus touched on, that will be happening again in the time of the coming of the Lord in which we live. So it's no great mystery to a true student of the Word of God that these interdimensional beings have been playing with the human race forever, but especially in modern times. They've been reintroducing themselves in deceptions. And so what we have, and I'm not going to say what I think, all these alien things are, because some of you might get offended, but it's the enemy's kingdom messing with, and fallen angels messing with natural physical matter that God created, creating all kinds of things. And so what are basically spiritually ignorant government officials in the 1940s and 50s going to think these are? Do you see? Do you see, my brother and sister, the deceptions? Just like in the days of old, in the Genesis 6 time and after the flood, when the sons of Elohim, the fallen angels, took daughters of men and had children with them that became the giants. When they saw them come down, the early Greeks read about them and said, well, those were gods. That was Hercules. That was Zeus. That was Jupiter. Well, wouldn't you think, if you didn't know God and know his word, wouldn't you think that 100-foot tall guy that shows up out of the sky, wouldn't you think he'd be God? If you didn't know the one true and living God, of course you would. And you could think all kinds of things that the enemy would drop in your mind, like, well, that's an alien from another planet. It's not an alien from another planet. It's an alien because it has been barred from our physical universe because God created those fallen angels to follow him and not fall. So it's just all this mixture. So you've got, it's no big secret if you have the Holy Spirit in you showing you, discerning that, so what? There were crafts and bodies discovered at Roswell in the 1940s. Just the devil and his fallen angels playing around with things they have no right to play with, creating things they have no right to create. To what? Deceive the people. The only reason the devil wants anybody to believe in an alien is to take the emphasis off of Christ. So the only aliens there are, my beloved brother and sister, are those fallen angels and the things they might create, the monsters that they've created before the flood. That's why the flood came. And they're going to probably create some more, and probably already have in our day. And they're waiting for the big presentation to deceive people. But there's no such thing as an alien. There's no such thing. God created in the beginning the heavens and the earth. And if you don't believe that, then you don't believe anything else. You can't believe John 3:16. You can't believe anything else Jesus said. If you don't believe that in the beginning God created the heavens and the earth, and then in the first chapter 26, he created man in his own image and in his likeness. So any other being that God ever created is listed in the book of Job, or when he created the angelic hosts. They're not aliens. They're from the creation of God, but they are interdimensional beings. As you well know from the scriptures, a third of them fell, followed Lucifer in his great mutiny against God, were cast to the earth in Lucifer's flood in Jeremiah chapter 4, where Jeremiah sees the earth without form and void. He sees it destroyed. He sees it turned upside down. He sees no man. He sees no vegetation. Go study Jeremiah chapter 4 again. This is all history from your Bible. And you don't even need the book of Enoch to fill in the details. God told us enough to know what we needed to know to understand when these beings show up and claim to be aliens. We know them simply to be either the fallen angels themselves or these hybrid creatures they have created messing with the DNA of God's creation. And it's all designed, my beloved brother and sister, to deceive you and get you to second guess Jesus, to second guess who God really is, to second guess his word and believe there's been Bible books that have been hidden from you, buried in Ethiopia. All of that is a deception campaign to get your eyes off of Jesus. Well, I have confidence in you, the listener. You know better than that. And so that's the whole point of this message. What are we going to do? What are our kids going to do? What are our pastors going to do? Well, what we must do, if we're true blue servants of the Lord, is stand, having our belt of truth so tight that no demon presentation can loosen it. I'm going to tell you, if some weird monster creature showed up in front of me tomorrow,

0: You've already met God. Hallelujah. What are you going to do? Will you stand? That's what the Word of God tells us to do. Having done all to stand, do your part. Get your helmet of salvation on so the devil can't mess up your mind. Quote Isaiah 26:3, "Thou will keep him in perfect peace whose mind is stayed on thee." Stay in the Word. Stay in the Spirit. And I don't care if a fallen angel himself shows up in front of you, knowing who you are in Christ. You will defeat him. You will rebuke him. And the Word of God said, even if the devil himself shows up, submit yourself, therefore, to God. Resist the devil, and he will flee from you. Hallelujah. Don't be deceived. Stand in this evil day. In Jesus' name. Pastor Randy here saying, I love you. Be blessed.
1: 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I'm Justin Lynn, and I would like to thank you again for joining us today. And until next time, remember, Jesus saves, Jesus heals, Jesus fills with the Holy Ghost, and Jesus is coming again.

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1: Greetings, friends and new listeners. Welcome to The Sound of Faith. I'm Sharon Otts, thanking you for joining us today because we know faith comes by hearing and hearing by the Word of God. I'm truly excited to bring you today's message, Songs in the Night. Do you know that there are some songs that God only gives us in the night? This often is the time of deep sorrow and great trial and increased pain, perhaps even hopelessness. It was in those very times that my Lord gave me His song to sing and even sent His angel to sing His song to me. I hope you will be blessed today by this word of the Lord, Songs in the Night.
2: My spirit is crying out unto you, God, where are you? I need you to look at me. I need to hear from you because now the billows and the waves are overflowing me. Yet the Lord will command His loving kindness in the daytime, and in the night His song shall be with me, and my prayer unto the God of my life. So in the midst of all this sorrow, when nothing will come out of his soul but tears and weeping, and it's so quiet, he can't get a song out. But what happens? In the midst of all of that, he said, your song will be with me, because there are times that God will sing a song to you when you're in the midnight hour, when you're in that place where your heart has lost its joy and you feel alone and you feel like you have no praise. Like Job, he had nothing to give God, but God gave him songs in the night. And when you're in that place, God will give you a song in the night. God will come and sing a song to you. I know it because I've had him do it for me. I have heard songs in the night. Sometimes it was just one person singing. Sometimes it was the choir singing. And it was not a song I'd ever heard in my life. It wasn't a song that it was in my spirit. You know, your spirit's got a library of songs and they can come.

0: Up any time, but these were songs I've never heard. When I got up the next day, if I could have just remembered them, if I could have sat down and wrote the music and the songs, I tell you, I would have all kinds of royalties coming in. I would be standing up there on the stage with Martha Munizzi, but she gets to remember her songs and I don't. But God says that's because these songs are not for anybody else but you. Right now, I'm singing to you. Right now, you need a song. This is not so you can get a name or be a songwriter, be popular. This is for you. It's the midnight hour, and you need somebody to encourage you. And so God says, I will sing a song to you. You know, have you ever gone to bed troubled and burdened? You know how they tell you sleep on it? You know, something about sleeping on it supposed to make it better. Sometimes it does, especially if you're about ready to go tell somebody off, sleep on it. And the next day you'll probably say, you know, I'm just going to drop this thing. It's just not worth all this trouble. Sometimes your mind is all full of confusion. You're about ready to make the wrong decision, but you sleep on it. And you wake up and you think about it. But sometimes it's a supernatural intervention. God's given you a brain. If you use it, it'll work. I mean, just use the brain you got, and most of the time that'll be sufficient. But when it's not and you need a divine interpretation and intervention from God, He'll speak to you. And He'll visit you in the night season. And sometimes He'll speak a word, but sometimes He'll sing a song. Because if you begin to sing, I don't care how you feel, if you begin to sing, you'll feel better. But what happens is we button our lips. We say, I can't sing. I just can't sing. No, you can't sing like that. You got to open up your mouth. But when you begin to sing, then the joy bells begin to ring. How many say amen? So you went to bed. You were troubled. You might have been full of fear. You might have been full of doubt. You might have been full of all kinds of questions. But in the middle of the night, and I want you to see this, what verse 8 said. Yet the Lord will do what? Say that word. That was weak. Say it like it needs to be said. The Lord will command. Now I want you to get a picture. The Lord is commanding a song to be sung to you in the night. He must be commanding somebody. It's not the Mormon Tabernacle Choir. They're not going to come to your house. He's going to get those angels that are on the night shift. He's going to say, get out your harps. I command you to get out your harps and go sing a song to Sister Sharon, because she's in a test. She's in a trial. She's discouraged. She needs a song. I want you to go sing a song to her tonight. You didn't know that was in there, did you? So you done read that verse before. You didn't know He commands. If you're going to command, you got to command somebody. I don't think God commands Himself. Do you command yourself? Does God command Himself? No, God commands angels. He said He sends forth ministering spirits to minister to the heirs of salvation. And so He says, all right, I want the angels that are on night shift tonight. You know those ones that only work the night shift? They come and sing you a song in the nighttime. How many say amen? So here comes God's angels. Let me tell you something. There is no song that is so sweet than the one that is sung in the midnight hour. Oh, there is nothing that is so beautiful as when God sends His angels to sing that song to you when you are in the midnight hour of your soul, when your soul is in that place, and He sends you that song. Now, what happens is God causes you to hear that song when you wake up the next morning. Do you wake up the same way you went to bed? Or do you wake up feeling victory? Hope. You got this good feeling. You got this feeling that something good is going to happen. You got this feeling that God is doing something. He's working it out. You have this feeling that God is moving, that God is going to give you victory, that you are going to triumph over your enemy, that God's going to turn it around, that God is going to move somehow. You wake up with a complete different attitude, because in the night season, God commanded His song to be sung to you, and you heard it in the spirit. Not with your natural ears, but with your ears in the spirit, you heard that song. And it stirred your heart up to have hope and to believe. So when you wake up in the morning, you wake up singing. You wake up with a different attitude and rejoicing. Flip over to Psalm 59, verse 16. But I will sing of thy power. Yea, I will sing aloud of thy mercy in the morning. For thou hast been my defense and refuge in the day of my trouble. Unto thee, O my strength, will I sing, for God is my defense and the God of my mercy. So what happens is when you get up in the morning, what do you start doing? You start walking around singing out loud. You know, you're combing your hair. You're getting your clothes on. You're getting your stuff together. What are you doing? You're singing while you're doing it. You're singing because in that midnight hour, the angels of God visited you and sang a song to you. And you wake up with a praise. The devil thought he took your praise away because your soul was quiet. It was cast down. You couldn't say a word, but God commanded a song to be sung to you in the midnight hour. And now when you wake up, you're singing out loud. And you're singing of God's mercy. And you're singing of God's strength. When you went to bed, you were down. When you went to bed, you were discouraged. But now the one who is your strength has sung his song to you. You have your Bibles at Psalm 32, verse 7. Thou art my hiding place. Thou shalt preserve me from trouble. Thou shalt compass me about. That means encircle me on all sides with songs of deliverance. I'm going to read one more verse and I'm going to be done, but I want you to see this. Now, this is David saying to God, you are my hiding place. You encompass me about with songs of deliverance. Now, what is the song that God sings to David? Look at verse 8, because now it changes. It's in the first person. God is speaking. God is answering David, and he is singing this song. And this is what God's song is. I will instruct thee and teach thee in the way which thou shalt go. I will guide thee with mine eye. That's the song that God will sing to you. That's the song of deliverance. When you don't know what to do or where to turn, and you run to God and say, Lord, you're my hiding place. You will surround me with songs of deliverance. And God said, yes, I will. I will instruct thee in the way that thou shalt go. I will guide thee with mine eye. I will answer you. I won't leave you alone. I'll take you on to victory. Isn't that powerful? Let me tell you something. There are some songs that are only sung in the night. There are some melodies that God will only send in the night. There are some doors that only open at midnight. There are some breakthroughs that only come at midnight. There are some angels that only visit you in the nighttime. So if you're in that place, rejoice in the Lord and lift up your soul, because if you hear God's song in the night, then Psalm 119:62 says, at midnight I will rise to give thee thanks unto thee because of thy righteous judgments, and I will sing aloud of thy mercy in the morning. From midnight to morning, God gives a song. Give him a praise tonight. Give him a praise tonight. Hallelujah. Thank you for the midnight blessings. Thank you for the midnight blessings, Lord. Thank you for a song to sing.
1: Amen. I hope you're receiving encouragement from today's message, Songs in the Night. Do you know that there are some songs that are only sung in the midnight hour? Like when Paul and Silas were beaten with many stripes and cast into prison. But at midnight, they sang a song of victory. And it literally shook the foundations of the earth and opened the prison doors. Because there are some doors that God only opens at midnight. Like the door out of Egypt that he opened to the children of Israel at midnight. And all night long they crossed over into their freedom. It was night when God sent his angel to open the prison doors to free Peter. I think there are some angels that only work the night shift. Like the one who appeared to Paul on the storm-tossed ship to Rome, where 276 men despaired of life and all hope was gone. But Paul said, this very night, the angel of the Lord came to me and said, Be of good cheer, Paul. All will be saved. If we were to choose one Bible character who epitomizes the ultimate of human suffering and loss, it would be Job. He lost everything dear to him in one day, and Satan really thought he had destroyed Job because, having killed all his sheep and oxen, Job didn't even have one animal to sacrifice to God in worship. But in the midst of his deepest despair, one wise counselor said, "He that is perfect in knowledge is with you, who gives you songs in the night." Songs in the Night can be ordered on CD for yourself or perhaps to share with a Christian friend you know who is undergoing severe trials. 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
1: Shalom and welcome to Torah Chai, God's teachings of life from Congregation Zion's Sake, a Messianic Jewish congregation located on the corner of Denby Boulevard and Shields Road in Newport News, Virginia. Our biblical mandate as Jewish believers is to be a light unto the world by sharing Yeshua, Jesus, the Jewish Messiah, to the Jew first, then the nations as prescribed in Romans 1:16, bringing God's plan of salvation to the ends of the earth. We hope you enjoy today's teaching.
2: Who receives it and allows the Ruach to teach us and bring to remembrance all that Yeshua said to us. In John 14, verse 26, but the Counselor, the Ruach HaKodesh, whom the Father will send in my name, will teach you everything. That is, he will remind you of everything I have said to you. This Counselor, the Advocate, the Helper, the Ruach HaKodesh is the Spirit of Truth that empowers us to walk and live in kingdom holiness through the Spirit of Holiness. We see a pattern revealed, a mystery unveiled of the intertwined relationships between Adonai, Yeshua, and the Ruach HaKodesh, the Helper, our Advocate. In John 15, starting at verse 26, when the Counselor comes, whom I will send you from the Father, the Spirit of Truth, who keeps going out from the Father, he will testify on my behalf. And you testify too, because you have been with me from the outset. So we're to be in partnership with our Advocate, our Helper, our Counselor, and Comforter, who comes directly from the Lord, whom Yeshua sent. We must remember that in that 120 Nepa room that received this Advocate, that Ruach, they were all deeply aware of the first Shavuot at Mount Sinai and the supernatural giving of the Torah. They knew all about the thundering of the shofar, the smoke and a fire upon the mountain, and the voice of the Lord speaking to all mankind in every language of Shavuot. Therefore, the supernatural miracles, the signs and wonders they experienced in the upper room on Shavuot carry deep meaning and significance and prophetic fulfillment. The tongues of fire, the manifestation of the Spirit through speaking in tongues, is a direct connection to the supernatural fire, smoke, and thundering on Mount Sinai and the receiving of the Torah. Adonai lays out a direct connection between Torah, the Ruach HaKodesh, power, and our empowerment to observe, obey, and go forth as witnesses to share the good news. In Yeshua's last words before his ascension, in Acts 1, starting at verse 8, he said, but you will receive, lambano in the Greek, which means to receive. It means to get a hold of, to claim, to procure, to lay hold of it, to take up a thing to be carried, to take upon oneself, to associate with oneself as companion, to take possession of or strive to possess. But you will receive power when the Ruach HaKodesh comes upon you, and you'll be my witnesses both in Jerusalem and all Yehuda and Shomron, and indeed to the ends of the earth. And after saying this, he was taken up before their eyes, and a cloud hid him from their sight. See, so Yeshua was crucified, buried, resurrected on the third day. 40 days after his resurrection, last Thursday, the 14th of May, was the 40th day. He ascended to heaven and now sits at the right hand of the Father. Historical fact. Yet one is not saved until they personally receive lambano. You've got to take hold of, you've got to receive, you've got to pick up Yeshua's salvation and ask him to be your substitute sacrifice. Just because he did it doesn't mean you're saved. His associate, this helper, this counselor, it's the same thing. Even though the Ruach was poured out 2,000 years ago, it doesn't mean you automatically have it. You have to take possession of it. You have to take hold of it. You have to be its companion. You have to be its associate. We have to receive, to claim, to strive to possess this dunamis power, which means strength, power, the ability, inherent power for performing miracles. Torah is the foundation. The blood of Yeshua wipes away our sins to be known no more, and our name will be blotted our name will not be blotted out of the book of life, the Sefer HaKayim, establishing the new covenant as prophesied in Jeremiah 31, verses 33 through 34. Where he said, for this is the covenant I will make with the house of Israel after those days, says Adonai. I'll put my Torah within them and write it on their hearts. I will be their God and they will be my people. No longer will any of them teach his fellow community member or his brother, know Adonai, for all will know me from the least of them to the greatest, because I will forgive their wickedness and remember their sins no more. See, when we receive lambano, when we take hold of the Ruach, Torah becomes written, engraved, and penned upon our hearts. Your heart is circumcised with God's word. In Hebrew, this is a bris, an act of cutting that brings us into covenant relationship with Adonai. According to Jeremiah, the Ruach HaKodesh was poured out in order to write Torah upon the believer's heart to remind us of the word and teachings of Yeshua and the Lord. It brings conviction when we fall short. The helper, the counselor, brings us to confession and repentance when we fall short. The divine purpose of the infilling of the Ruach HaKodesh in the lives of believers is to empower us to walk and live according to his mitzvahs, commands, and instructions found in the Torah. Our lives then reveal the Lord's love, joy, peace, patience, kindness, goodness, faithfulness, humility, and self-control through the fruit of the Spirit. Crucifying our old nature with its associated behaviors allows the Ruach to reside within us, a partner that guides us, that helps us, that advocates for us, and counsels us each and every day. The Ruach HaKodesh infuses us with that dunamis resurrection power to perform supernatural signs and wonders. They're all intertwined and absolutely necessary for repentance, restoration, holiness, and signs and wonders, that we may experience a sovereign move of God every day of our lives. Not just a moment here or there, not just a Shabbat, but every day, to live a resurrection life, performing signs and wonders wherever you go. John 16, starting at verse 7, says, "But I tell you the truth, it's to your advantage that I go away. For if I do not go away, the Helper will not come to you, but if I go, I will send him to you. And when he comes, he will convict the world about sin, righteousness, and judgment. Concerning sin, because they do not believe in me. Concerning righteousness, because I'm going to the Father, and you will no longer see me. And concerning judgment, because the ruler of this world has been judged." The Helper, the Holy Spirit, reveals truth. He convicts the world about sin, righteousness, and judgment. This is why we so profoundly need the Ruach. This is why we won't experience revival and outpouring or sovereign move of the Lord without the Ruach HaKodesh. We need it to demonstrate the power of God. The Spirit gives supernatural healing miracles. Yeshua healed many by the power of the Holy Spirit, such as a woman with the issue of blood in Mark 5 and the blind man at Bethsaida in Mark 8. The Ruach HaKodesh gives miracles in nature. Yeshua calmed the storm in Mark chapter 4 and cursed the fig tree in Mark 11, demonstrating his supernatural authority over nature through the Holy Spirit. Now, mind you, what I'm repeating, he said he gave that to us in even greater. You have the power over weather. You have power over where the trees are going to fall when they're next to your house. Come on. The Ruach HaKodesh is the dunamis resurrection power, the ultimate miracle. The resurrection of Yeshua was accomplished by the power of the Holy Spirit. As Shaul writes in Romans 8, verse 11, "If the Spirit of the one who raised Yeshua from the dead is living in you, then the one who raised the Messiah Yeshua from the dead will also give life to your mortal bodies through his Spirit living in you." The Spirit of the one who raised Yeshua from the dead reveals the power and authority of the Ruach HaKodesh, the Holy Spirit. And this same Spirit who performed the greatest miracle of all, raising Yeshua from the dead, now lives in every child of God. We cannot reach our full potential in this kingdom without the Ruach. We can tap into this resurrection power and utilize it to heal the sick, to release miracles in people's lives, to speak to nature, to calm the storms, and most powerfully, to raise the dead. You have the power to raise the dead. Some of you don't believe it. Some of you don't know it. But through the Holy Spirit, you have the power to raise the dead. This is what's living in us. And we underutilize this power and this gift. The Ruach HaKodesh also gave gifts that we may use, such as prophecy, wisdom, knowledge, trust, healing, miracles, discernment, and speaking in tongues, 1 Corinthians 12. These gifts enable us, they empower us, ordinary believers, to participate in Adonai's miraculous kingdom work through signs and wonders. The book of Acts alone records more than 20 major miracles, along with numerous references to signs and wonders performed by his Talmudim. These miracles confirm the resurrection of Yeshua, demonstrating God's power and advancing the gospel by the early Messianic community. Yeshua empowered us with the same Ruach HaKodesh so that we could perform what he commanded us to do. And what did he command us to do? In Mark 10, starting at verse 7, "As you go, proclaim the kingdom of heaven is near. Heal the sick, raise the dead, cleanse those afflicted with Za'aret, expel demons. You have received without paying, so give without asking payment." I've had so many people come to me over the years and say, "Well, Rabbi, I don't know what I'm supposed to be doing in the kingdom." Open up Matthew 10. Yeshua is very specific. Tell them the kingdom of heaven is near. Now go heal the sick and raise the dead and cleanse those that are afflicted. That's each and every one of ours assignment. Yeshua understood the importance of spreading his good news far and wide. He emphasized the inclusive nature of his message by instructing his Talmudim to proclaim, heal, raise the dead, cleanse the afflicted, and share the good news freely. This command serves as a reminder that the good news is meant to be shared openly and generously with all people, regardless of the backgrounds or beliefs. How can we embody this instruction in our own lives and interactions with others? We can cultivate a spirit of humility, compassion, and service by obeying Yeshua's instructions and striving to emulate him. The essence of discipleship lies in our willingness to go forth into the world, spreading the message of the good news with an open heart, an unwavering commitment to serve others. It's been a week since last Shabbat, a national Shabbat, coupled with Rededicate 250 in Washington, D.C. Pastor Wade Trump and I went. I got specific with what we did last Tuesday at Torah Study. You can go back and look at that video. I don't have time to unpackage that. But it was nothing short of supernatural. Something shifted last weekend. The winds of change are blowing. And if we don't discern shift in the wind, we may resist what the Lord is doing, thinking it's the enemy, because the Ruach HaKodesh is trying to take us. He's trying to take the entire body of Messiah to a new place. Most don't want to follow the comforter to that uncomfortable place of change because it takes us out of our comfort level. We crave newness and growth and possibility, and at the same time, we want familiarity, predictability, and safety. This tends to create an internal conflict where part of us wants to grow and change while part of us wants to stay exactly where we are as we are. This dichotomy is part of what makes change so hard. The reality is that staying within the bounds of what is comfortable doesn't allow us to reach the next level. We have to discern the winds of change, the winds of transition, and follow. That's what happened last weekend. A national Shabbat, that was monumental. Charlie Kirk's book, Stop in the Name of God. Listen, God is speaking. He's speaking to his children, but they don't want to listen. Because they're comfortable going to that same old church service, singing that same old gospel hymnal, and not wanting to move to the next level. Listen, there's more. But you have to be willing to transition and to follow where the wind is blowing. You must press into change rather than resist it. That's the perspective we must have. To everything, there's a season. Embrace each season as it comes, but be ready to embrace the change when it comes. Amen. The trouble many face in transitioning from one season to the next, instead of searching for the Lord, they'll allow fear to cause a stumbling block in what should be a great time of progress and growth. Change, great change, takes place during transitions, because during these times, your faith is stretched. We are in such a time of transition. We have to let go of what's comfortable before we can see the greater thing that lies ahead. But faith is a rest, and the Comforter is there to lead us and guide us from the former glory to the next glory. Embrace the change and be ready to receive the blessings God has for you in that next place. What's the Lord saying to us? He's saying on this Shavuot that the blessings he's about to release in this new season in your life will be so undeniable, so extravagant, and so supernatural that those who have doubted you, the naysayers, you're in a cult, we can't believe you're Judaizing. Listen, it will be so undeniable, so extravagant, so supernatural that those who doubted you, those who doubted us, will be left speechless. His presence is about to manifest in your finances, your health, your family, and your relationships so dramatically that it will defy natural explanation.
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1: But what am I saying to you? I'm talking about using your spiritual influence. My friend, if you found a bargain at Walmart and found candy bars for a quarter, you'd call 10 people and say your favorite candy bar is on sale for a quarter. And we got something a whole lot better than a quarter candy bar. We have eternal life through Jesus Christ forever and forever. Influence in the home, influence in the church, influence in your friends, influence in your workplace, in your neighborhood. I love the story of the woman at the well in John chapter 4. She goes to the well. Jesus asked her to give him a drink. She said, "You're a Jew. I'm a Samaritan. We're not supposed to be talking." He said, "Let's forget past all that. Give me something." He said, "If you had asked of me, I would have given you something better to drink." And she said, "You don't even have a bucket or a dipper. How are you going to give me something to drink?" He said, "I got water you don't even know anything about. I've got living water." He goes on to have a conversation with her. He said, "Why don't you go tell your husband?" She said, "I don't have one." He said, "Well, you're telling partially the truth. You have had five previous husbands, and the guy you're living with right now isn't even your husband. So you told part truth, you just didn't tell the whole story." But Jesus said, "I'm not here to talk about your past. I'm here to talk about your future. I'm here to give you living water. I'm here to give you something better. I'm here to influence your future different than the memories of your past. I'm here to rewrite your story." And the Bible says that she left her water pot, went back into the city and told everybody there, "Come see a man who told me everything that I ever did. Could this be the Christ?" I'm talking about using your influence to change the destiny of people around you. In Acts chapter 8, Philip went down to the city of Samaria. He preached the gospel, and the Bible says many came to the gospel, and there was great joy in the city. One of my favorite verses is Acts chapter 17, where Paul and the evangelism team is going into another city, and they're trying to stop him, and they look for him at the house of Jason, and when they couldn't find them, they pulled Jason out, and they made this accusation: "These who have turned the world upside down have come here also." Friends, I'm saying it's time for you and I to become the generation of influence that God has intended for us to be. The book of Jude is one chapter, but tucked away in verses 21 through 23 says, "Keep yourselves in the love of God, looking for the mercy of our Lord Jesus Christ unto eternal life. On some have compassion, making a difference." That's your influence. Influence is making a difference. "Others save with fear, pulling them out of the fire, even hating the garment defiled by the flesh." I would venture to say of all of us in this room, if we were physically able to do so, if we saw a house on fire and heard a crying mother on the inside trapped by the fire and her babies next to her and unable to get out, I would venture to say we'd be calling 911. We'd be trying to break in through a window. We'd be trying to find a way of escape because we know a family's in trouble and a house is on fire. Can I tell you, if you use the same illustration, there are people who are living in a house on fire and they're facing eternal damnation apart from God. And it's our turn to step up and call a heavenly 911 and to get involved in the process and to use our influence to bring them into a place of safety. I've got to close here today, so listen carefully. I believe not only is our influence in the home and in the family of the church and in our friends and in our community, our workplace, and our neighborhood, I believe we need to have influence throughout the whole world. That's not my opinion. That's Jesus' instruction. In Mark 16, he said, "Go into all the world and preach this gospel to every creature. And he who believes and is baptized will be saved, but he who does not believe will be condemned." Jesus said it's our responsibility to be people of influence throughout the whole world. You say, "I can't go throughout the whole world." Yes, you can. You may not be able to get on a plane and go to a village or to a remote location around the world and speak their language and open up a Bible school or start a church. But you know, every time you pick up that offering envelope that's in the pocket of that back chair and you go to that line that says missions and you give $10 or $20 or $50 or $100, you're going through your giving. You are sending through your giving. You're making it possible for the gospel to go somewhere. And did you know that you and I individually could not support even one full-time missionary? But because we pooled your $10 with your $10 and your $20 with your $50 and your $100 with their $200 and we bring it all together because we co-op this thing together, our influence of money is brought together. together, and we support over 60 full-time missionaries globally around the world, taking this gospel to places where we can't go physically, but we can send them by our influence. According to Acts chapter 1, when we allow the Holy Spirit to become an agency operating in us and through us, then it will enhance our capacity to share our influence. But Romans chapter 10 says exactly what I've just said to you. Whosoever calls upon the name of the Lord shall be saved. And how shall they call on him in whom they have not believed? And how shall they believe in whom they have not heard? And how shall they hear without a preacher? How shall they preach unless they are sent? Every person under the sound of my voice, every person who's a born-again believer, I don't care if it's $5 or $10, in order to fulfill the Great Commission, you either need to be getting on a plane and going to a foreign country and sharing the gospel, or you need to be taking out some money and putting it in that offering envelope and saying, I'm going to support a mission.

0: Help me out in this house. Maybe you can't give $100 to mission. Maybe you can only give 5 or 10 or 20. I'm telling you, when we co-op it together, every Christian ought to be a missionary sending Christian, because that's the fulfillment of the Great Commission. The singers are going to come up and get ready, because I'm going to close with this little tagline here. I think there are 3 kinds of opportunities that we need to recognize. There are wasted opportunities. These are the things that are around us every single day. It's the, you see the same waitress, you work next to the same person in your cubicle, you see the same teller at the bank, you see the same neighbors when you pull out of your drive yard, and you never, ever, ever do anything to try to influence them spiritually. You don't try to invite them to church, you don't offer to pray for them, you don't share your story, you don't share your faith with them. Missed opportunities. And then there are what I call wasted opportunities. Then I call what I call missed opportunities. Missed opportunities are those brief moments that slide into our life. Somebody just, we just come across them for a brief moment. They're not a part of our everyday life, but God calls them to cross our path. And maybe you eat at a restaurant, you'll never eat it again. Maybe you visit a city that you'll never visit again. Maybe you meet somebody that you'll never meet again or come across again. But in that moment, you have the opportunity to say, is there anything I can pray with you about? Is all well with you? Is there something that's burdening you? Because we're praying people. We believe God hears and answers prayer. Is there something I could pray with you about today? You don't miss the opportunities. In fact, what I've discovered is that God usually sets us up for these opportunities. He intentionally brings certain people across our path for that once in a lifetime opportunity, just so to see when we use our influence. And then there are what I call seized opportunities. These are opportunities that we make the most of. These are the ones. Stop and think with me for just a moment. Stop and think about the times that you did risk rejection. You risked them saying, no, thank you. I'm not interested. Leave me alone. You risked them marking you as a Christian fanatic. You risked them rejecting you as a believer in Christ. But in spite of all that risk, you saw somebody hurting. You saw somebody in a place in their life where they're struggling, and you decided to take a chance. You said, can I pray with you? Is there something I could help you with? Do you know Christ? Do you know how to find peace? You took a risk. And think about the people who took you up on that offer. And today, their entire life has been radically changed, because you're willing to risk a moment of embarrassment or even a risk total rejection for the chance of somebody finding Christ and having the assurance and the promise of eternal life. Here's my question to you today. What will you do with your influence? Because you have influence. You're either using it or you're not. You're letting things pass you by. It's like these next few weeks, when we're trying to pull our energy together as a church to bring a friend or two, a family member or two, to a special day when we want to thank them for the influence they've had in our life and hopefully even share what means the most to us, which is eternal life through Jesus Christ. What will you do? Some of you are saying, well, I'm not coming that day because I don't want to show up here without a friend. Friend, you ought to show up whether you have a friend or not, but how much greater it will be if you brought somebody, you've used your influence. Because you know what? If you got free tickets to a concert and you knew somebody that wanted to go, you'd call them up and say, will you go with me to a free concert? I got free tickets, or whatever it is. Why don't we use our influence for the most noble, the most significant, the most eternal reason of all? That is to help somebody come into a relationship with Jesus Christ. I think it's time for us to become exclamation point people. And to do that, we need to use our exclamation point influence. We need to pull somebody out of the fire and give them hope in Jesus Christ. One day, somebody pulled you out of a burning house. One day, somebody took a risk that you would reject them, hate them, turn away from them. When they said, will you go to church with me? Can I tell you about Jesus? Can I pray with you today? Somebody took that risk, but here you will sit in the house of the Lord, many of you with your names written in the Lamb's Book of Life, because somebody used their influence. Now, my question is, are you going to use your influence to make a difference in somebody else's life? Though we're praying about influence, we're also going to pray for individual needs. You may be sick in body. You may be struggling and hurting in some area of your life. You may have a special need today. You may have somebody you want to stand in the gap for. We're going to pray for those needs today as well. And say, Lord, help me. Lead me to a coworker. Lead me to a family member. Lead me to somebody that I could be an influence on, like somebody was an influence on my life one day. Father, I thank you for everybody in this room today. I thank you for their willingness to hear me out, to hear the word of the Lord, to hear the challenge that we're presenting before them today. Lord, one day somebody influenced us and now we're in the kingdom. And now it's our turn to use that influence that's been on our heart and use it to influence somebody else so they can meet Jesus, the best thing that ever happened to us in our lives. So, Father, I pray that when they go, when they invite, when they talk to neighbors, coworkers, friends, and families, God, that you would give them people with receptive hearts and receptive ears to hear and receive the message and to say yes to the invitation. And Lord, give us over these next few weeks incredible, incredible opportunities to make a difference in somebody's life. And now, Father, in this room right now, there may be someone who doesn't have that relationship with you, someone who is away from you in their relationship, have broken fellowship, struggling to surrender their life over some issue. Maybe they've never really made a commitment to you, Lord. Today could be their day to say, yes, I want to know that Jesus that you've been talking about. I want to have my name written down in heaven book. I want to have these chains of bondages and addictions and struggles in my life broken off. I want a new day. Lord, there are people here today with burdens and struggles in their heart, sickness in their body, whatever it is. Lord, when we count to three and we give people the opportunity to come, I pray that many hearts would be open to come and let a prayer partner pray with them, because your word says if any two shall agree on earth as touching anything, as it shall be done. If we pray together and agree together, Lord God, you will do what your word says. You will save, heal, deliver, answer prayer, bring breakthroughs, fix situations that are beyond our ability to repair. So Lord, I'm asking you to intervene today and to show your influence upon the lives of people who will turn to you today.
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0: Welcome to More Life Now, the radio outreach dedicated to helping you receive more of the abundant life God has given us. Today, Keith Moore is teaching from the Word of God, a message from the series, Exceeding Growing Faith. 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
1: And all you got to do is look at what these thoughts are doing to you. If it's bringing you down, if it's hurting you, if it's vexing you, if it's tormenting you, you are being carnally minded and it's ministering death to you. You got to stop it. You don't have to, but if you want to have victory, you've got to. And nobody can do this for you. God's not going to make you think what you should think, and the devil can't make you think. He cannot force you to think and look at what you choose not to.
2: Amen.
1: But you've got to put up some resistance. You've got to resist it. You've got to use your mouth.
2: Amen.
1: You do it enough, it'll renew your mind. And you get to where you'll go hours at a time and not think those wrong things. And then you go longer than that and longer than that. And you can get to where you go days at a time.
3: Amen.
1: Next thing you know, you're healed. Money comes. You got your answer. You got your victory. In Matthew 16, we saw last time another example of little faith and why. In Matthew 16, 5, there's another thing we need to get out of this before we go on. When his disciples were come to the other side, they had forgotten to take bread. Anybody remember this from last week? They forgot to take bread. What did they do about the bread? Forgot. And this will come in later on. They forgot. It's one of the greatest weaknesses of human beings is forgetting. They forgot. One of the great ministries of the Holy Spirit is He brings to your remembrance.
3: Yes.
1: Hallelujah. And Jesus said to them, take heed and beware of the leaven of the Pharisees and of the Sadducees. And they reasoned among themselves, saying, it's because we've taken no bread. When Jesus perceived, He said to them, O ye of little faith. So this is another example of faith being small. And why? What was it that caused their faith to be little? What prevented it from becoming great? He said, why reason ye among yourselves because you brought no bread? Do you not yet understand, neither remember? Everybody say remember.
3: Amen.
1: Why was it little faith? Why was this situation this way? We talked last week about how that the more you fear, the worse you hear. Fear and anxiety distort your hearing. You can get to where if you're afraid and worried enough, you don't even hear what people say sometimes. They say one thing, you hear something else. He's not talking to them about them not taking provisions. He's talking to them spiritually. They're not even on the same channel. And it was because of fear and worry. But here he says, don't you remember the 5 loaves of the 5,000 and how many baskets you took up? The 7 loaves of the 4,000 and how many baskets you took up? What was the problem here? They didn't remember. Faith remembers what God has done. And it is a foundation. And it is an inspiration. Oh, can you say amen?
3: Amen.
1: Keep going. He said, how is it that you don't understand that I spoke it not to you concerning bread, that you should beware of the leaven of the Pharisees and of the Sadducees? So, if they had remembered what had just happened, what God had just done hours before, and then days before that, The implication is here, their faith would not have been little. It would have been stronger. The psalmist said, Psalm 103 and 1, bless the Lord, O my soul, and all that is within me. Bless His holy name. Keep going. Bless the Lord, O my soul, and forget not all His benefits. Well, if you don't forget all His benefits, then you are remembering. All. Everybody say all. All His benefits. Does it matter?
4: Yes.
1: Whether you remember it or whether you forget it.
4: Yes.
1: Many people might think, well, it'd be better to remember it, but it's a lot more than that. It's a lot more than better. It's a determining factor in whether you have victory now or not. Why? Well, he gives an example. Bless the Lord, O my soul, forget not all His benefits, who forgives all thine iniquities, who heals all thy diseases. Do you need to remember every time the Lord forgave you and blessed you and helped you? Do you need to remember every time He healed you? Do you need to? You need to. Why? It puts you in that same overcoming frame of mind. He did this, and He did this, and He did this, and He did this, and He did this, and He did this, and this, and this, and this, and He'll sure do this too.
4: Yes.
1: Come on, can you see that?
3: Yes.
1: But the enemy is continually trying to get you to let it go. Let it slip. Don't talk about it. Don't think about it. And the longer you go not talking and thinking about it, it fades. Until he wants you to get to the place where you're looking at this issue and this need, and you're not aware of any other things that God has done for you. And he'll try to tell you, where is your God? And try to imply that he never does anything for you. And you'll hear this. Have you ever heard somebody say, maybe it came out of your mouth, don't raise your hand, but well, they never did anything for me. You ever heard somebody say that kind? And yet, the people they're talking about have done scores of things for them, hundreds of things for them. How you get to the place where you say they never did anything for me? You know, that's what the elder son, the story of the prodigal son, that's what the elder son told his father. He said, you never gave me anything. You never even gave me a little kid of the goat so I could have a party with my friends. Lies, lies, lies, lies. He said, son, you're always with me. All that I have is yours. He had given him everything. And yet he'd been so unthankful until he got to where he believed such lies. He believed the father was depriving him. The opposite of what is true. Friend, we need to stir ourselves up every day in thankfulness.
2: Yes. Amen.
1: Reminding ourselves what God has done for us. It's not just a good thing. It's not just a religious thing. It's a weapon.
2: Yes. Amen.
1: In your spiritual fight that will keep you aware of God's faithfulness and inspire your faith. Can you say amen?
3: Amen.
1: What did he say, verse 2? Bless the Lord, O my soul, and forget not all. If you forget not all, we'd say you remember all. Amen. It'd be good to write some things down. Is that right? To help you remember. And to just go back over them and go back over them. And anytime you had a financial or material need, go back over all the financial blessings that he did for you. Is that right? Just keep, man, he did this. And look what he did here. Remember when he did that? And if it's your spouse or your family or your friend, talk about it. You remember when the Lord did this? You remember in 72? You remember in 78? You remember in 85? You remember? You remember in 99?
2: Hallelujah.
1: You remember what he did?
2: Glory.
1: Remember what he did? Oh, friend, it does wonders for your faith.
2: Yes.
1: And it just slaps the devil sideways.
2: Amen.
1: When he comes try to tell you God won't do it and God's not faithful, and because you're standing in the face of all this blessing.
2: That's right.
1: You're going to tell me God won't do it? He's already done it. He's done it my whole life. You're going to tell me, why wouldn't he do it this time?
4: Thank you, Lord.
1: What's changed? But there are many, many Christians that for lack of being thankful and lack of recounting and remembering, the enemy's got them in a state of mind where they're acting like God never does anything for them and like he's unfaithful and forsaken them. And everybody say lies. Lies, lies, lies, lies. Forget not. What are we going to remember? He forgives all your iniquities. How many times has he forgiven you, saint? Come on, how many times? How many times has he restored you? He heals.
5: All.
1: Well, now what does all mean?
5: All.
1: It means the 384 times the past several years. Well, if all means all, that means this one today.
4: Right.
1: Is that right?
4: Yes.
1: Or the one tomorrow, all means all. He heals all your diseases.
2: Yes.
1: The same word is used describing how many diseases he heals as how many iniquities he forgives. If you're going to say he doesn't heal all diseases, you got to say he doesn't forgive all iniquities. It's the same word. Same word. Verse 4, he redeems your life from destruction. That's protecting you, keeping you, guarding you, guiding you. Every day, somebody say every day, every day, every day, everywhere I go. He crowns you with loving kindnesses and tender mercies. Verse 5, he satisfies your mouth with good. Has he ever given you any good thing?
5: Yes.
1: Will he give you some more good things?
5: Yes.
1: Fill your life up with good things so that your youth is

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That's 417-334-9233. 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
3: You know, we had a friend of mine who was caught in sexual sins. And anyway, the church disciplined him, and they honestly were very nice to him. They took care of a lot of things, guaranteed him that they'd continue to pay him. They paid for him to go through restoration. And anyway, he didn't take any of those things, and he rebelled at it. And he went on nationwide television, I think it was Oprah, if I'm not mistaken, and started criticizing the people and saying that Christians are the only ones that kill their own wounded. And he blamed everybody else. And he said he had humbled himself, but what he was humiliated, because when you're truly humble, you won't blame other people for a mess that you caused. It's like the prodigal son. That's an example of true humility. When he finally hit the pig pen and he came to the end of himself, then he says, I'm not even worthy to be called your son. And he went back and he didn't demand anything. He didn't demand his father to forgive him. He humbled himself and he says, just make me a hired servant. Just help me do something. See, that's true repentance. But when you get caught in something and then you start pointing the finger and say, well, maybe I did something wrong, but you don't understand. It's because I was raised in a dysfunctional family. It's because I was abused when I was a child. Anytime you start pointing the finger at somebody else, this is that Adam syndrome when God said, why did you do what you do? And he says, it's that woman that you gave me. And he was passing the buck to everybody else. A truly humble person is a person that'll just say, I'm wrong. And it doesn't matter if everybody else responded incorrectly to you and if they treated you badly or not. You're the one that gave them the occasion. You don't sit there and criticize somebody else for their negative response to your negative actions. A truly humble person will just humble himself and accept responsibility. This is how you can tell if a person is truly humble. They aren't going to sit there and try and deflect any of the shame, any of the guilt, and blame somebody else for what they've done. Every last one of us was brought up in a dysfunctional family. Yeah. We all were brought up in a fallen world. Maybe some are worse than others, but the truth is life is a terminal experience. Satan is out to get us, and there's just bad things that happen. And if you are going to sit there and blame somebody else for your problems, you will never be a victor. You can't be a victor and a victim at the same time. You have to accept responsibility. Now, you don't need to live there. You need to throw it over on the Lord and receive forgiveness, and you can be

0: totally cleansed, and you can be so set free from shame that it's like it never happened to you. That's my little definition of the word justified, just as if I'd never sinned. Justified. You can find that through Christ, but you can only find it when you come to the end of yourself. You can only find it when you die to yourself. And whether you recognize it or not, pride is not dying to yourself. Pride isn't just arrogance, thinking that you're better than everybody else. Pride is just self-focus. If you spell out the word P-R-I-D-E, I is the center of pride. Pride is all about you. This is where Satan gets us. We all have this tendency. We were all born selfish. You didn't care that your mother had been up all night long giving birth. You'd wake everybody in the house up. When you want something, you just cry. You wake everybody up. You can bring a little baby into a service like this, and they don't care that there's hundreds, thousands of people here wanting to hear the word. They'll just cry. They don't know that anybody else exists. You know what? When you're a week old, that's not so bad. But when you're 40, 50, 60, 70 years old, and you still, it's all about you, and you don't know that anybody exists but you, that's a serious problem. And there are many of us that are still as self-centered as we've ever been. We now are sophisticated. And instead of falling on the floor and sucking your thumb or throwing a fit, you now have sophisticated ways of being selfish. But it's the same thing. This says you have to humble yourselves, therefore, under the mighty hand of God, that He may exalt you. You know, this may sound like it's opposite of what I'm talking about, but once you humble yourself, did you know God will exalt you? This is where some people that teach on humility go wrong, is because they teach that humility is just thinking bad about yourself and having a terrible self-image, and you just hate yourself, and they call that humility. That's not humility at all. That's a false humility. Humility is just coming to the end of yourself, putting God first, and then God says that if you humble yourself, He's going to exalt you. And if you won't let God exalt you, then that's pride. You're exalting yourself. You know, over in Numbers chapter 12, it says that Moses was the meekest man on the face of the earth. Numbers chapter 12, verse 3. And if you read it in context, that was spoken about Moses because his brother and sister had come out against him because he had an interracial marriage. He had married an Ethiopian woman who was black. And of course, he was a Jewish complexion. So it was an interracial marriage. And Miriam and Aaron came out and spoke against him and said, "You aren't the only one that God speaks through." And then Numbers 12, 3, in parentheses, now the man Moses was very meek above all the men which were upon the earth. And do you know who wrote that? Moses. The Lord inspired him to write that you are the meekest man on the earth. And if he would have said, "I can't say it," what would people think about me if I said that? Did you know that would have been pride? Did you know true humility is not exalting yourself above what God says, but it's also not demoting yourself. It's not beating yourself down. It's just coming to the end of yourself to where you humble yourself. And then if God wants to exalt you, if God wants to use you, you will humble yourself. You know, when Jesus came to John the Baptist, John the Baptist says, "I'm not even worthy to undo your latchet on your sandals. You're wanting me to baptize you. I have need to be baptized by you." And Jesus said, "John, suffer it to be so now, so that we can fulfill all righteousness." And did you know, if he would have persisted and says, "But no, I'm not worthy, I cannot do this," that would have been pride. It was humility for him to humble himself and do what God told him to do. True humility isn't exalting yourself, nor is it debasing yourself. It's just finding yourself in Christ, finding your identity in Him, and letting Him live through you. And if it's to die, as we saw depicted tonight, man, you love Him more than yourself, and you would live for Him, and you would die for Him. And if He wants to put you in a position of authority and use you to touch other people, well, you'll do that too, but you'll give all of the glory to Him. You aren't going to take it to yourself. It says, if you humble yourselves, He will exalt you in due time. And look at this in verse 7. Most people think that this is a completely separate thought and talking about something else, but it's still the same context. God resists the proud, gives grace to the humble. Humble yourselves, therefore, under the mighty hand of God, that he may exalt you in due time. And then verse 7 says, casting all of your care upon him because he cares for you. Did you know that that is an act of humility? This is not disconnected. If you are truly humble, you will cast your care over on the Lord. Let me say it this way. If you haven't cast your care over on the Lord, if you are burdened down, if you're overwhelmed with your sickness, with maybe the finances that go along with it, what's going to happen to my family? And if you are just beat down by these things, I'm saying this in love, but I'm trying to help you. You know what that is? That's pride. And God resists the proud. God's power does not flow through pride. One of the best things you can do if you are in a life and death situation is to just go to the Lord and cast your care about it over on the Lord and say, Father, for me to live is Christ and to die is gain. I'm believing for a healing and I believe I am going to get healed because you provided it. But you know what? I just don't care. If I live, I win. If I die, I win. I can't lose for winning. And when you get to a place that you've come to the end of yourself and you're no longer under fear and you're under pressure and you're burdened down with things and stressed out, all of a sudden this supernatural power of God starts flowing through you because God doesn't flow through pride. He resists the proud, but he gives grace unto the humble. You know, I ministered to a woman this week and she came in, and it's a long story, but crisis situation with her daughter. And I mean, it looks like her daughter could die and an ex-husband is standing in the way and fighting against everything that's going on. And Daniel and our people here have been ministering to her multiple times, but she had a dream. And in this dream, Chuck Norris came up to her and told her to go ask Andrew Womack for prayer. That's the first time I'd ever heard that one. And anyway, I was trying to minister to her, but every time I'd minister to her, she was just crying and, oh, it's so terrible. And she was just so upset over things. So you know what I finally did? I turned to these verses and I showed her. I said, the power of God will never flow through you. I said, right now, you're the only one in this situation who's trying to believe God. And the power of God can't flow through you because you're so depressed, you're so discouraged, you're so stressed out. And I said, you're the only one believing, and yet the power won't flow through you as long as you do that. I said, you need to humble yourself and recognize you don't have control over everything that's going on, and just cast your care about this over on the Lord. Continue to pray and continue to believe that things work, but you've got to get out of this defeat and out of this fear. And you've got to start letting the peace of God flow through you. As Daniel shared, man, your rest is your weapon. You got to get to where you cast your care over on the Lord. And I know that God put this on my heart tonight for all of the people that didn't come to this conference. Certainly, this couldn't apply to anybody that's here. But there are some of you that have been trying so hard. You know, I've actually told people before when they are just focused on getting a healing and that's all they think about and they are just so focused on it that they can't think of anything else. I've actually told them, you need to forget this. You need to quit praying about your healing. You know, Mike Hesh, this is what really happened to him. He was focused on healing for how long? It was a year too long. Anyway, are you going to be sharing tomorrow? Yeah, so I'm not going to take away all of his thunder, but Mike Hesh finally just came to a place where he believed he had received and he just started resting. This is what Jeremiah Class was talking about when he gave his testimony. He had tried so hard to get healed of multiple sclerosis and finally he just came to a place to where he gave up and quit, and that's when the power of God fell. I'm telling you that there are some of you that are focused so much on yourself and what you're going through that you can't think about anybody else and you are just focused on yourself. I'm telling you that if you are all wrapped up in yourself, you make a very small package. You need to get your attention off of yourself. You know, one of the things that I do when I need something, I'll go find somebody else that needs something and I'll go to giving to them, especially if it's healing. If I need a healing in my body, I love to call out what I'm dealing with and have somebody with that exact same problem, and I'll go pray for them and minister to them, because when you give, it's given back unto you, good measure, pressed down, shaken together, and running over. And it's a way of multiplying the power of God back to myself.
1: We interrupt this teaching, but we promise Andrew will be back tomorrow with more on this topic. The good news is that you can pick up your telephone right now and receive his free booklet titled, God Wants You Well. 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We hope to hear from you today.

0: something doesn't happen now in Israel without being affected in the United States. Mm-hmm. You know, the world is small. It's interconnected.
1: Exactly.
0: So it's not that he's going to have authority and rule over the place of the United States, you might say.
1: Right.
0: But it'll be affected. It'll be affected. All things will, are affected there.
1: Okay, the repercussions of what
0: the happens. Repercussions, exactly. I'm trusting that the United States will have a lot of people in it who have been affected by the ones who have been raptured.
1: Hopefully they're reading our Bibles.
0: Hopefully they're reading their Bibles and they stand up for Israel and against the enemy.
1: Maybe watching Prophetic Witness, if they have.
0: Yeah. Well, we're going to have a place, you know, there in Israel. Mm-hmm. It's going to be used, we know, with the 144,000. And so we'll have our things there. We'll have our books there. We'll have our
1: materials.
0: Right there in the land. Here in the United States, yes, but right there in the land.
1: How convenient.
0: At McDollar Bell, because we've been told that that's a place that's going to be protected by God, and it's going to be used by the 144,000. 144,000 can't get in there, but their leaders can.
1: Mm-hmm. And we've talked about, which we won't take time now.
0: No, let's don't talk about the rest of that.
1: But that's interesting.
0: Yeah, there's interesting things we know, but we can't tell you now. Okay, those who worship on the earth, verse 8, read that please, Shelley.
1: Okay.
0: You'll have to read that out of your Bible.
1: Okay,
0: yeah.
1: Out of the Bible. And all that dwell upon the earth shall worship him, talking about the Antichrist, whose names are not written in the book of life of the Lamb, slain from the foundation of the world.
0: Okay, so these are the people that are worshiping him. Their names are not in the book of life. They've been blotted out.
1: Okay.
0: And so they're going to come. He's going to do wonders, all kinds of things. Now go down to verse 16.
1: And he causeth all, both small and great, rich and poor, free and bond, to receive a mark in their right hand or in their foreheads, and that no man might buy or sell save he that had the mark or the name of the beast or the number of his name. Here is wisdom. Let him that hath understanding count the number of the beast, for it is the number of a man, and his number is 666.
0: 666, which is?
1: The mark of the beast.
0: And what is the number?
1: 666.
0: 666. So there's going to be a mark of the beast. Now, we've already seen that Jesus, God, marked the foreheads of the 144,000. But the enemy, he marked some people. And this mark is going to say, you cannot buy bread, you cannot feed your family, you cannot have anything unless you got this mark of the beast. Here is wisdom, let him understand. And so he's giving this mark of the beast to men on earth. And if you receive this mark of the beast, there's no hope for you. There's no hope for you in eternity. So,
1: remember the magazine.
0: Anyway, we haven't got time. I don't think Shelley, to go into that.
1: Call in.
0: But I did, there was a magazine, I was on a plane, and I saw where they had a woman's head in her right hand, and they had a chip in it, and they were advocating put chips in people. So I'm going to say something here that really I'm not allowed to say much in churches. I'm going to talk to you about the mark of the beast. It is so dangerous. And Shelley, we can talk a little bit about it. I was flying over to Brussels, and Brussels, the European Parliament is, and as you pointed out the other day, or maybe it was today, I can't remember, they've set themselves up, the European Union, in that eastern part of the old Roman Empire. Mm-hmm. And so there are many, many things about it that mark that it will be the headquarters of the place of the operation of the beast and the Antichrist
1: system.
0: It's
1: a platform. Mm-hmm.
0: A platform, the old Roman Empire revived. Now, so at least in all of their realmdom, this mark of the beast is going to prevail. Mm-hmm. We used to go there. I would go around, marching around in those streets of Brussels, and I saw millions of people. They have more visitors and non-residents than any other city, because all, like the nations of Africa, all those and that, they send ambassadors to the European Union. Mm-hmm. And I couldn't see us being able to preach on the street corners the Lord Jesus Christ. Sometimes I would think, oh, I wish I had a placard, you know, like those placards.
1: Yeah, for protest.
0: Yeah, and you could march around and say, don't take the mark. Don't take the mark. Don't take the mark.
1: Or don't take the chip.
0: Or don't take the chip, which
1: take
0: is
1: a chop instead of a chip.
0: Which could be, a chip could well be a mark of the beast. They want to put something in you. So I've been concerned something and about tattoos. Now, this is like a verboten subject in some churches because a lot of people have tattoos. Now, are they going to go to hell because they have a tattoo? Absolutely not. I mean, you could spray paint your body green and go to heaven if your heart, you believe God raised Jesus from the dead and you accept him. And you're going to go to heaven based on the condition of your heart, your spirit.
1: That's right.
0: And even suicide victims who have shot themselves or killed themselves, something was wrong in their head.
1: Yeah. You could be sick in
0: your head. Their head was sick.
1: Just like your stomach is sick.
0: Yeah. So you're not going to go to heaven based on your head. You're not going to go to heaven based on your skin. You're going to heaven based on your heart, your spirit. So I'm not talking to people, to Christians or anybody who has tattoos. I'm not trying to put you down or judge you or anything else. I'm just telling you that what has troubled me about the way that being tattooed has come into and our society has accepted it. I believe it's a setup from the Antichrist system to these people who'll be living at that time. When somebody says to them, you need another mark,
1: they're
0: you need a chip,
1: anyway.
0: They're acclimated already. He's been acclimating them for a long time. So what does it mean to them to get another tattoo, or what does it mean to them to get another mark?
1: Another day in the office.
0: Another day. Yeah,
1: because make an appointment.
0: Because we've got to feed our kids. So, but now the scriptures say, Leviticus 19:28, and in the New American, the ESV, and the Amplified, I checked this out, and this is the way they all translate it. You shall not make any cuts in your body for the dead. You know how people are cutting themselves? Verboten. You shall not make any cuts in your body for the dead, nor make any tattoo marks on yourselves. I am Jehovah. Now, I think King James says right. Have you got King James there? Oh, you don't, you haven't turned to it. That's fine. That's fine. I think it says you shall not write on your body.
1: Okay.
0: So a lot of tattooing originates back in pagan days. And so, but for myself, I wouldn't want to get any tattoos. I go by this. You don't have to go by this. This is not going to be what gets you saved or what gets you to heaven. But this is right next to Leviticus 19:26, which says, you shall not eat anything with the blood, nor practice divination or soothsaying. So in the same scriptures which tell us you shouldn't go to soothsayers, and most Christians believe that you shouldn't go to a soothsayer, a fortune teller, a diviner, a medium, you shouldn't do that. Well, this is right there. So some people say, oh, that was Old Testament. We don't have to pay attention to it. You certainly, it is not. I want to stress this. I want you to know right now that I'm not saying people who have tattoos are not going to heaven. That is absolutely not truth. And you should not look at someone who has tattoos and judge them. Nothing is going to count on their going to heaven except the condition of their being a born-again person. But all I'm talking about is right here, it's a setup. I think if you have eyes to see, it used to be very few who had a tattoo. And now in many places, it's the very few who don't have a tattoo. So I myself, because of this scripture, I'm not going to do it. If you did it, maybe. I see a lot of basketball players. They got crosses and
1: scriptures
0: and, and everything on their bodies. But they're born again.
1: Mm-hmm.
0: They're born again.
1: So the point you're making is there's been a whole lot of change in your lifetime.
0: Oh, yeah.
1: In the mindset of society as a whole, in writing on their bodies.
0: Uh-huh.
1: So what is the big deal with this kind of mindset for them to go get a chip?
0: Uh-huh. Yeah, that's how they'll feel. Because they've been set up. It's all right.
1: Well, you can get your dog chip now.
0: Yeah.
1: So he won't be lost forever.
0: Mm-hmm.
1: So,
0: but if you take the mark of the beast, you're going to be lost forever.
1: Yeah.
0: It's a really very serious thing.
1: It is.
0: And so my only caution is don't take the mark. If you happen to be watching this and you're not born again, I do pray you'll be born again. According to Romans 10:9-10, you're born again if you believe in your heart God raised Jesus from the dead. You believe he died for your sins and you accept him. You believe God raised Jesus from the dead and you ask him into your life, then you're born again. Mm-hmm. But let's say you live your whole life through and you don't do that. For God's sake, when this Antichrist comes along, don't take the mark. It was December of 2018. Just before that, the Lord had been dealing with me. I'm so conscious of the times of the end, the days of the end, so conscious of what the prophet said, and I knew we were fast approaching it and that people needed information. And so the Lord dealt with me to start a school, an online school, fully accredited. You can take it for accreditation or not, and we call it 3BI, Billy Brim Bible Institute. And there we go through the prophets, we go through the Old Testament prophets, we go through Genesis, we go through the book of Ephesians, we talk about, we've got such a good curriculum. And now in our curriculum, we have the book of Revelation. And I'm offering that these 2 months, mm-hmm. a complete study of the book of Revelation, which you can get in your house, online, and at your convenience. You can sit down and you can go scripture by scripture by scripture, and I guarantee you, you'll be blessed. You will be blessed to see what the prophets have to say, and you won't be scared by the book of Revelation. You will be blessed because it says you'll be blessed. Mm-hmm. So we can for sure promise the people, Shelley, that if they take this course, they'll be blessed because the book of Revelation says you'll be blessed. If you just hear it, if you just read it. And so in our course, it's hours and hours of study, and we guarantee the blessing.
1: When I think of one scripture, it says, wisdom and knowledge shall be the stability of your times. And when you know these things, see it in the Word of God for yourself, particularly the book of Revelation, it will be a stability to you.
0: It'll be peaceful.
1: You can sleep at night and be blessed.
0: Shalom.
1: Shalom.
0: Two-thirds of these scriptures are prophecy. Most of them have been fulfilled. But we're going to do what Peter says. He says, pay attention to the prophets because they're like a light shining in a dark place.
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0: Shalom, I'm Billy Brim, and we have 3BI, Billy Brim Bible Institute. I'm so thrilled about it. Oh, I've so longed to be able to stand with people and teach some of the things I know the Lord has shown me, even with prophetic teaching. And two of the books that are most exciting to me in the Bible are the book of Daniel and the book of Revelation. They go together. We'd like you to be a student in our book of Daniel, which explains the 70th week, Daniel's 70th week, something coming up. And then we have the book of Revelation and how it ties into that. All the Bible goes together, and it's so wonderful to see the great revelation that comes to us from the book of Daniel and from the book of Revelation. So many people, their understanding of the book of Revelation is either not there at all or they're frightened of it. But it's a wonderful book. Wonderful when you can understand what our Lord reveals to us in it. And I'd like to share it with you. You can find how to do that right here. Thank you.
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0: Hello, everybody. Welcome to The Roadshow. I'm Karen Jensen Salisbury, your host for today. I'm so glad you're here with us listening. On today's program, we're going to be talking about how to heal your heart, how to renew your soul, and how to live fully in Christ. Doesn't that sound good? And all of this comes from a new book by Reverend Daniel Amstutz, who is here with us today. Daniel, welcome back to The Roadshow.
1: Oh, man, thank you so much, Karen. Such a delight to be with you.
0: Now, listeners, you might remember that Daniel Amstutz is an ordained minister. He's a worship leader, songwriter, pastor, teacher, author. He has been ministering for decades across nations. And then in 2011, he became the director of worship and established the worship school and healing school at Charis Bible College, which is an outreach of Andrew Womack Ministries in Woodland Park, Colorado. And so he has been married to his wife, Tracy, for over 45 years, and they have two children and seven grandchildren. Congratulations on the grandchildren.
1: Yeah, thank you so much.
0: They are the best, right? Well, we want to talk about your new book, which is The Battle for Your Heart. And what made you write this book?
1: You know, Karen, this was kind of a process, a journey, if you will, in that when I first started writing the notes for this, it was actually originally for a worship conference that I did several years ago. And I started writing, and all of a sudden I realized this was way beyond the teaching. It was something that was turning into multiple teachings. And I began to teach this as a course at Charis Bible College, and we called it Heart Matters. And I taught that course for several years, and it is the seed that eventually became this book. So I am super excited to get this out to a broader audience. We've had such positive response on it already, and I know it's just going to be a tremendous blessing to people as they get into this and realize how important the heart is.
0: Yeah, you say the battle for your heart is the most important battle we'll ever face.
1: It really is, yeah, because everything comes from the heart. We know that from Proverbs 4, verse 23. And, you know, it says that all of the issues of life come through the heart, but many of us have not understood what the heart is. And so there's been confusion over that. And when we're talking about the issues of the heart, can I just select which issues go through the heart? So we discover, no, actually you can't.
0: Yes.
1: It's all of the issues of life come through the heart. And that word for issues is an interesting word because it really talks about the borders and the boundaries of how we're going to be living our life. In other words, if we don't like the life that we're living, we have to go back and look at what we're believing. What we're believing is going to be determining how we're going to be living. And so, you know, the Bible says that as a man thinks in his heart, so is he. And this is so important for us to realize that these issues of the heart are a big, big deal.
0: Yeah, they permeate every aspect of our life, right?
1: Yeah, they really do. You know, when you think about a magazine subscription, we get a monthly issue. You know, I know magazines in paper form are kind of like a, you know, CD or an 8-track from back in the day.
0: Right.
1: Anymore, it's almost like ancient history.
0: Yeah.
1: Because everything is so digital today. But, you know, when we used to get an issue of a magazine that we had subscribed to in the mail, we were like, yay, you know, I got the issue. Well, somebody said one time, you know, if all the issues of life go through the heart, I must have gotten the whole subscription.
0: Yeah, good analogy. Yeah,
1: yeah,
0: that's
1: right?
0: True. Yes.
1: Yeah.
0: Well, I like you start out of the very first part of the book saying, where is the heart? Talk about that a little bit.
1: Well, and I think that's where a lot of the confusion came in, because years ago I was taught from several respected teachers that the heart was the spirit. And sometimes in scripture, it does use that connection like that. But when you study this out, what you begin to realize is that this is way bigger than that. This is actually a combination of the soul and the spirit, or the whole inner man. And specifically, You know, the 1 Thessalonians 5:23, we know the Bible says that he would pray that we would be sanctified or set apart wholly or completely, spirit, soul, and body, showing us that we are a three-part being. And I finally got that revelation in my heart years and years ago. But then I began to hear teachers say things like, you know, it's not good enough to just renew your mind. And based on Romans 12:2, you've got to get this down into your heart. And so I'd be like, okay, wait a minute. I thought that that's what I was supposed to do.
0: Right.
1: And then I would hear scriptures like, as a man thinks in his heart. And I was like, wait a minute, I thought that's what you did with your mind. So it all started to become very confusing to me until I began to realize that it's a combination of the spirit and the soul together that make up the heart. And specifically, when your soul comes into submission to the Spirit of God within your spirit man, your new creation, right? Your new identity. When that soul comes into submission to the Spirit of God within your human spirit, that part of your soul that you're believing, whatever that truth is, that now became yours. You had that moment when you were hearing a teaching, perhaps, and you said, aha, I knew that was true. I just didn't know where it was. Well, how we discover what we've been given in our spirit, ma'am, is by spending time in the Word of God. That's the mirror that shows us what we really have already been given in the Spirit.
0: Right.
1: So once that connects, once we have that moment to where, you know what, I believe that, that is mine, I can see clearly now, it's dropped into your heart. That's the part now of that good ground that Jesus talked about in the Mark chapter 4 parable of the sower and the seed. And that's the part now that will never be taken away from you. Once you get that established in your heart, this is where we truly believe from. We may have mental assent to something. We may have agreed with it. When we heard a teaching, somebody may have said something and we're like, yeah, I agree with that. But we haven't really put it into our heart. We haven't really gotten to the place where we own it. It's ours. We believe it. And when that becomes a part of who you are, not just what you have, but how you think determines, as a man thinks in his heart, so is he. So how you think, how you believe, all of that begins to work together for you now instead of against you.
0: So would you maybe call that revelation? That's what you have in your heart when it's finally been revealed to you so that you believe it like bedrock?
1: Absolutely. Because again, the Spirit of God has to reveal that to you. So when we use that phrase, you know, revelation, what revelation is when the Word of God has been personally revealed to us by the Spirit of God. He's illuminated that, and our hearts have come into agreement with it now to where now it's ours.
0: Yeah, I always say, you know it in your knower. So that's really what you're talking about, right? Your heart is your knower. Like, I know that I know that I know.
1: Yeah, that's really it.
0: Okay, that's good. That's good. One of the things I really enjoyed about your book was at the end of every chapter, you have activations. And let me read the first activation here from what we're talking about, Where is the Heart? You say, put down the book and put on some instrumental worship music and take some time to reflect on your story so far. As you do, give God permission and say, Holy Spirit, would you show me any area of my life where I'm believing a lie? Gosh, I read that. Mm-hmm. That's so powerful, because if our knower believes a lie, then we're kind of stuck there.
1: That's right.
0: So,
1: and you know what's so great, Karen, is that the Holy Spirit is our helper, and he leads us into all truth. He actually loves to show us what we need to see in order for us to be conformed to the image of Christ, not just in our spirit, ma'am, but also in our understanding, in our soul, in every part of our inner man, to where we can say, you know what? I realize now that I was believing a lie in that area. Maybe it was related to identity, or maybe it was related to living in health and thinking that we're just going to have to tolerate these symptoms that are coming against our bodies for the rest of our lives. You know, whatever that lie is, it's the Word of God and the Spirit of God within us that begin to show us what we've already been given and who we really are versus who the world tries to tell us that we are, or even sometimes well-meaning religious people who are still trapped in what I call covenant clash, you know, living life more from an old covenant law perspective than in the grace of God, which is so amazing.
0: Right. So because our normal is our normal. You know, we think that the way we think is right. But I love the way you say that. Ask the Holy Spirit, where have I been believing a lie? That's something you could ask him every day.
1: That's true. Yeah. In fact, I do. One of my prayers that I pray every day is, Lord, help me to hear what I need to hear. Help me see what I need to see. Help me say what I need to say, and help me do what I need to do.
0: That's good. We kind of need to be correctable, don't we?
1: Yeah, we really do. And you know, the bottom line, have you noticed how we've used the word help a lot?
0: Yeah.
1: I think it's one of the greatest prayers ever. H-E-L-P.
0: Help.
1: In the name of Jesus, help.
0: Yes. And I pray that over people too. Lord, give them help in the area where they need it most.
1: That's it.
0: He's our helper.
1: And again, you know, it's like sometimes, I don't know about you, Karen, but I have come to a place in my earlier years, especially, where I kind of felt badly about needing help. You know, like I just felt so needy, or, you know, I wish I didn't have to ask you this, Lord, but could you help me with this? And I remember one day when I was kind of in that thought process, and the Lord literally showed me that that was a lie that I was believing. That he actually loves to help us.
0: It's what he
1: That's
0: does.
1: That's why the Holy Spirit's name is actually the helper.
0: Helper.
1: Jesus said, I'm going to send another one who is going to be your helper, who will be not just with you, but who's going to be in you. And the Holy Spirit loves to help us in any area where we are desiring to be conformed to the image of Christ in our soul, in our inner man, and not just in being conformed to what the world calls normal.
0: Yeah, and some of us have that personality type or whatever. We're very independent, or we're used to having all the answers. And I think we have to be correctable and, you know, realize, first of all, like you said in the book, God is smarter than us. He has more wisdom than we do, you know, so we can ask him. You know, you go on to talk about guarding our heart because everything else comes from that. Talk about the four conditions of the heart and about guarding our heart.
1: Oh, man, it's such an important topic, isn't it? Especially, I think, in our generation today, because we have so much in our culture that is causing distraction.
0: Yeah.
1: And people's hearts are becoming so distracted that they're becoming overwhelmed with all of the options, with all of the things that are trying to influence how we think and how we see and how we hear. And so when the Bible talks about guarding your heart, you know, there's multiple layers of this in that the word also means to tend our hearts like a garden. If we were to take care of a garden or tend it, we would be very careful about what gets put into the ground of that garden. And the word also in the Hebrew actually means to value. So any of these areas where we are recognizing, you know what, my heart is a big deal. It really does matter. And I've got to do what the Word of God says here by taking care of what's going into my heart, because what's going into my heart is going to influence how I am living my life. So we've got to be careful about all the things that are trying to draw us into relationship with it, whether it's social media or, you know, whether it's whatever it is, and be careful to guard our hearts and not just let anything come into our heart because it's supposed to be okay. No, we've got to really be watchful and be determined that we're going to choose life and not just let anything be influencing who we are and what we believe.
0: Yeah, I find so many people are kind of guiding their life by what others think, when really we should be guiding our life by what God thinks.
1: Yeah.
0: And we know that
1: that's
0: from his word,
1: right.
0: Of course. Mm-hmm. Hallelujah. Listeners, we're talking today with Reverend Daniel Amstutz about his book, The Battle for Your Heart, subtitle Healing Your Heart, Renewing Your Soul, and Living Fully in Christ. Let's take a quick break, but when we come back, Daniel's going to tell us one Holy Spirit moment can be better than a lifetime of counseling. You don't want to miss
1: Amen.
0: It.
1: Amen.
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0: It's a great day on the road show. I'm Karen Jensen Salisbury, your host, and I'm here talking today with Reverend Daniel Amstutz about his book, The Battle for Your Heart. Daniel, we ended the last segment with the statement, one Holy Spirit moment can be better than a lifetime of counseling. And you base that on Hebrews 4:12. So let me read that verse. For the word of God is living and powerful and sharper than any two-edged sword, piercing even to the division of soul and spirit, and of joints and marrow, and is a discerner of the thoughts and intents of the heart. So talk to us about that division of soul and spirit and the counsel of the Holy Spirit.
1: Isn't that an amazing verse, Karen?
0: Yes.
1: Because, you know, when the Bible says that the word of God is sharper than a two-edged sword, it's not something that we're typically aware of in our culture today in terms of a two-edged sword. You know, people hear that phrase and they're like, okay, you know, but if you were to say sharper than a razor blade, everybody would understand. Well, that a two-edged sword back in their day was absolutely something that would divide whatever it touched. And the analogy here is that the word of God is so alive and so powerful that it has the ability to separate or divide. Now, when I first started thinking that in my heart, I thought, wait a minute, why would the Lord want to separate you?
0: Yeah.
1: Why would the Lord want to divide you? I thought a house divided against itself would you know. So I began to think along those lines and just kind of wondering what. Well, do you know what's interesting is before you get born again, before you become a brand new creation in Christ, your spirit and your soul are actually united, but they're just united in the wrong direction. Your spirit is dead unto God, and your soul is used to being in control. Then the minute you get born again, your spirit becomes brand new, but your soul doesn't.
0: Yeah.
1: Your spirit becomes a brand new creation, and all that is in Christ now is deposited in you. But now your soul is in the process of being divided for the first time in your life. And now you've got to discover what it is that you've been given in your spirit man. And the only way we can do that is by the Word of God. The Word of God is the mirror. And as we look into the mirror, we discover what we've been given and we discover who we really are and who He is in us. So the Word of God is sharper than a two-edged sword dividing between the spirit and the soul. Well, the reason the Lord wants to divide between these areas is to cut off anything in our soul that's hindering us from being conformed to the image of Christ.
0: Mm.
1: Any fear, any unbelief, any limitation, anything that's not lining up with our new identity, God says, you know what? Let's cut that thing out once and for all. Let's get rid of that so that you can be united again to who you really are now in Christ. And all of a sudden, we begin to live now from a united heart. My spirit and my soul are coming into agreement, and the Word of God is so powerful that it goes on to say that He'll even separate between joints and marrow. So even in your physical body, when you've got things going on in your body that are trying to tell you how it's going to be, God will show you what you need to see so that you can take authority over it and come into submission to the finished work of Jesus.
0: Wow.
1: Even between thoughts and intentions of the heart. So this is how good the Word of God really is, how powerful the Word of God really is. And we just are being asked by the Lord, will you believe it? You've got all kinds of things you can believe in culture today, but will you believe the good report? Will you believe my report? Will you believe the Word of God? And Karen, I love the fact that we don't have to try to make it come true. We don't have to try to make it become powerful or make it somehow become alive. It is all of that already. All God is saying is, will you believe it?
0: Yes, I like it the way you say it here. Only the Word of God can separate your inner self. The results will bring healing to your entire being. Psychiatrists, psychologists, therapy can't do this, and neither can religion. Only God, through His Word, can do it. You know, like, we're not against counseling, but we have the great counselor on the inside and the Word of God.
1: That's right. That's right. And again, the Holy Spirit, you know, He's described as the wonderful counselor. Well, you know, that's why I say, which you mentioned earlier, Karen, that one Holy Ghost moment, you know, when you're with the Lord, you're having your prayer time or just a quiet time or a time of worship, and you hear the Lord speaking to you. And, you know, many people are saying, well, I don't really hear the voice of God. Well, you know, every believer has the ability to hear the voice of God.
0: Yes.
1: When we are born again, the Bible describes us as His sheep. And He says, my sheep know my voice. They hear my voice. But we have to learn to recognize what that sounds like. And the more we get into the Word of God, the easier it becomes for us to recognize. And we'll be in a moment when all of a sudden the Holy Spirit will say something to us. And it'll be like, oh, wow. Thank you, Lord. I needed that. And that one word from God, that one Holy Ghost moment, is worth a lifetime of therapy or counseling from somebody who means well. But the Holy Spirit is our wonderful counselor.
0: Yes.
1: And I love that so much, because He always desires not for us just to be informed or even inspired, but He wants to bring us into transformation.
0: Yes, hallelujah. Well, chapter 4 is called, Are You Led by the Soul or the Spirit? Talk about how important it is to be led by the Spirit.
1: Well, you know, interesting, this same scripture that talks about dividing between the spirit and the soul, when we are an unbeliever, our soul is what's in control. We just do whatever we feel like doing.
0: Mm-hmm.
1: We just do what seems right to us, you know? Our spirit's dead unto God, and so we're just going to do what we want to do. And so when we get born again, our soul is used to being in control.
0: Mm-hmm.
1: But that's not the plan for the believer. The plan for the believer is to bring the soul into submission to the Spirit of God that is now alive in us, not just with us, but now in our spirit man, and learn how to live with a soul that's filled with spirit and truth. Again, our will, our mind, our emotions, our imagination, our motivation, everything that's in the realm of our soul, which again, only the Word of God has the ability to separate the inner man. But everything that's in that realm of our soul, we can learn how to live life spirit-filled, to where it's not just our spirit that's filled with the Spirit of God, but now we're allowing the Spirit of God that's in our spirit man literally to rise up or to bubble up. Jesus told the woman at the well that, my paraphrase, that the well was basically going to come to her, and she was going to be able to draw out from the well of salvation, and it was going to spring up into everlasting life. Well, I love that analogy, Karen, because, you know, when we allow the Spirit of God within us to spring up, it begins to influence everything that's in the realm of our soul, to where now out of the abundance of our heart, our mouth speaks. And when we speak, we don't just speak something because we heard somebody else say it, but now it's coming out of a place of ownership. It's coming out of a place of true believing, where we're just not, you know, parroting something someone else said, but it's really now coming from a place of faith as a result.
0: And you say our emotions can restrict us, and emotional health is a big deal.
1: Yeah. Yeah, I didn't know for years that our emotions could actually be spirit-filled. I knew that our thought life needed to be transformed from Romans 12:2 and other scriptures like that, but I didn't realize that we could actually be restricted by our emotions. But we actually have scripture that says that. So if we can be restricted by our emotions, can our emotions actually be so submitted to the things of God that they become spirit-filled? Absolutely. We can be so filled with the Spirit of God that we just push out all of that dysfunction from the way the world tells us how it's going to be. And we submit our hearts, not just our spirits, but now we submit our hearts fully to the Lord, and we allow Him to fill up every part of who we are. Even though it's an old covenant scripture, I love how David says in the Psalms, Psalm 103, "Bless the Lord, O my soul, and all that is within me." Well, now as a new covenant believer, we can do the same thing. Those rivers of living water that are in our spirit man can literally rise up and flow out. See, there's that springing up again into everlasting life. But we've got to learn how to cooperate with the things of the Spirit and allow the Lord to separate what needs to be separated to be able to get rid of it and be conformed to the image of Christ.
0: Yeah, and you liken it to, you'd say in one of the subtitles, don't start your own war. And that's kind of the lust of the flesh, obviously battling the spirit, you know, any desire that's contrary to the will of God, you know. And I was thinking as I read it, it's not just capital S sins, you know, big things that we would think, but especially, and you mentioned this already, the distractions, you know, even food, you know, putting food in a place of worship instead of God. And like I read a stat somewhere that the average person checks their phone 96 times a day. Hello.
1: Oh,
0: you
1: my
0: know,
1: goodness.
0: These things that are distracting us, but the Holy Spirit wants to divide off what might be holding us in bondage.
1: Yeah, that's exactly right. And how awesome is that
0: when
1: you realize that God loves us that much

0: war against the soul. So that word for lust there in the Greek is just a word for strong desire.
1: Yeah.
0: And, you know, a lot of people will relate this to something sexual, which certainly could be the case, pornography, whatever, definitely is going to start your own war. But, you know, anything that is a strong desire. Well, Mark 4, in the parable of the sower and the seed, Jesus said in the last category of the different kinds of ground, he said, you can let just other things take a priority over the word in your life.
1: Yeah.
0: The cares of life, the riches and all that goes with that, and the desires for other things. It doesn't even say they're evil things necessarily, although
1: right.
0: often they are, but it could be good things. It could be anything. But we're letting those other desires, those other things come in and literally choke the word out. So the word is never our problem. The word is alive and powerful. But if we're not careful, we'll start our own war against our own soul.
1: Yeah, you say it like this in the book. Lust is a demand to be filled in a place where you've been empty. The Spirit of God wants to fill every empty place and turn it into
0: yes.
1: a holy place.
0: That's right. That's right. Every part of who you are, God wants you so filled with the Spirit of God that you can't contain it. Isn't it interesting, Karen, that he says out of the abundance of your heart, not the lack of it, out of the abundance of your heart,
1: yeah.
0: these rivers of living water will flow. A lot of people, you know, say, how come I'm just not, you know, sensing the presence of God in my life more? Or how come I'm not seeing more supernatural activity flowing through my life? Well, a lot of times it's just because there's not much in the heart,
1: mm-hmm.
0: right? You haven't given place to all that God has given to us. You've allowed other things to come in and literally choke out the word. So now it's like a little trickle trying
1: yeah.
0: to flow out as opposed to rivers of living water.
1: Yeah, or that war that you describe, you know, why am I so anxious? Why do I feel overwhelmed? Why am I,
0: yeah.
1: you know, that's that war between spirit and you're letting the lusts of the flesh dominate you.
0: Yeah, and of course, that's why there is a battle for your heart. And the enemy would love for us to, you know, even if we're saved, even if we're born again, even if we become a brand new creation, he would love for us to live so stressed out
1: yeah.
0: in our day-to-day that we really are not becoming effective at how we're living our life. He would love that.
1: Yes.
0: And so what he tries to do is to get our hearts to be weighed down. He tries to get our hearts to be overwhelmed. And the problem for a lot of believers, and man, trust me, I've talked to so many people through the years that have dealt with this, is they didn't know how to offload their hearts. They didn't know how to cast their care over on the Lord. They didn't know how to get rid of that level of stress and anxiety that they were carrying. And so they just tried to kind of fake it, like just stuff it down there somewhere. And if somebody asks you how you are, just say, I'm blessed. And,
1: yeah.
0: you know, pretend that everything's okay. Well, we all know that doesn't work.
1: Right.
0: Because anything that gets stuffed down is going to come back up at some point. And it usually comes up like a volcano when it does.
1: Right. So practically speaking, you're saying the solution is...
0: Yeah, so I'm just going to say, so instead of that, what if we just let it come out of the abundance of our heart with the life of God?
1: Yeah.
0: By getting rid of this stuff that's trying to tell us how it's going to be, and we let the Spirit of God and the Word of God instead tell us how it is. And then we come into agreement with that. And we learn how to live and live our lives fully in Christ, renewing our soul, literally healing our heart. And we recognize that, you know what, this battle that the enemy is trying to come against me with, I am not the victim here. I am the overcomer in Jesus' name.
1: Hallelujah. Listeners, we're talking today with Reverend Daniel Amstutz about his new book, The Battle for Your Heart. Daniel, tell us how we can get the book.
0: Yeah, so the book is available wherever you buy Christian books, or if you go to Amazon, you can certainly get it.

0: there as well. You can get it from our website, which is danielamstutzcollective.com.
1: Amstutz is spelled A-M-S-T-U-T-Z. 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We're going to take another break. When we come back, we're going to ask Daniel what he calls effortless transformation. That sounds good, doesn't it? So be sure to stay tuned.
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1: Listeners, I hope you're enjoying the Roadshow today as much as I am. I'm Karen Jensen-Salisbury, your host. We're talking with Reverend Daniel Amstutz about his book, The Battle for Your Heart. And Chapter 5, Daniel, is called Effortless Transformation. Please tell me about things that are effortless.
0: Oh, my goodness. Doesn't that sound exciting?
1: Yes, or just good news. I can do effortless.
0: I know it. And seriously, the Word of God, you know, I remember one time when I went to Disneyland as a kid, and I walked into Disneyland, and everything in Disney is about, you know, the Magic Kingdom. And if you wish hard enough, you know, it's going to come true.
1: Yeah.
0: And one day I was having my quiet time years later, and the Lord said to me, and I'll just paraphrase this, but he said to me, "Why are you treating my kingdom like the Magic Kingdom?
1: Ooh.
0: I've called you into my kingdom, and you don't have to wish to make this true. It's already true. The Word of God is already true. It's already alive and powerful." And so when we begin to believe the Word of God, and again, Romans 12, 1 and 2 is such a foundational scripture, because it talks about not being conformed to the world,
1: right,
0: but to be transformed by the renewing of our mind. So the Word of God will absolutely help us to be able to experience, it says in the New King James, to prove, you know, as we renew our mind, that we may prove what is the good, acceptable, and perfect will of God. But that word prove really means to experience. So God wants us to experience His will. And His will is good, it's acceptable, and it's perfect. But how do we do it? We do it by simply believing the Word of God, getting the Word of God into our minds, getting it into our hearts, to where we become renewed. And the Word of God is what's alive and powerful. So it does the work. It's amazing.
1: Yes.
0: How this happens. All of a sudden you realize, you know what? I'm not believing that anymore. Where that old lie that I used to think was who I was or how I was going to live my life, I don't believe that anymore. Like for me, Karen, as the director of the healing ministry at Caris now, I mean, I'm dealing with healing every day,
1: yeah,
0: in some kind of way. And I think back to how what I used to think about sickness and disease and how different my life is now compared to how I used to think. See?
1: Right.
0: Well, all I had to do was just believe the Word of God, and that Word went to work on my behalf. And I love one of the current worship songs that says, even when we can't see it, He's working.
1: Yes.
0: You know, even when we can't feel it, He's working. Well, it's the Word of God that's working in us. And I love Ephesians 3:20 that says, exceedingly abundantly above all that we can ask or think, according to the power that is working in us. That working in us becomes effortless change.
1: Yeah. And so I hear you saying this, but I know from experience and your experience that it's a process, isn't it? I mean, we're talking about a time commitment, spending more time with the Word than we do other things. And we're talking about kind of a gradual process. Like you said, the way you taught about healing years ago versus the way you think about healing now, that kind of stuff doesn't happen overnight. You have to commit to the Word of God.
0: It's really true. And, you know, sometimes we just get so focused on the external. You know, like, for instance, when it comes to healing, we often, instead of looking unto Jesus, as Hebrews 12:2 talks about, we look to our bodies to tell us how we're doing. We feel a symptom, we feel something, and we're like, okay, well, I better pay attention, you know, to my body. And the health industry today will tell us that. And I know there's a balance here, right?
1: Right.
0: But the health industry will tell us, you know, if you'll listen to your body, it'll tell you what to do. Well, I jokingly tell people, I tried that one day and I ate the whole chocolate cake.
1: Hello.
0: I listened to my body and it told me what to do.
1: Eat the whole package of Oreos right now.
0: Right? But seriously, you know, we can listen to the Holy Spirit, and the Holy Spirit will give us directive to be able to speak to our body and tell our body what it's going to do. Instead of our body having a voice, we listen to the voice of the one who's greater in us than whatever's trying to come against us. So I think it's so important for us to get our eyes on the right body, because we are the body of Christ. That's who we are now. And as we're looking unto Jesus, you know, there's a principle that I have really found to be true, that whatever we behold, we become. And it's so important for us to not be looking at the world as our source, or, you know, but like you said, it's a gradual process. It's just not something we do at a weekend service once a week or at a conference, you know, maybe we go to once a year or whatever. This is something that is literally a lifestyle for us, to where we're going to be living what I call face to face with the Lord himself.
1: That's good. Well, and you have to realize you're never really going to arrive. So like you said, it has to be a lifestyle. You just have to decide, for the rest of my life, I'm going to be, what you say, marinating in the Word.
0: That's it. That's exactly right, Karen, because we'll take on that flavor, you know, whatever we're beholding, whatever we're meditating in, or like I like to say, whatever we're marinating in, we literally take that on. And, you know, even the disciples in Jesus' day, there was a moment when, you know, we know the scripture, but there was a moment, just to paraphrase this, when the people around these disciples said, we can tell that you're not educated people like the Pharisees were, but we can tell that you've been with Jesus.
1: Yeah.
0: Well, see, when you're marinating in the Word of God, you're allowing the Spirit of God to have the lordship in your life. All these other things are getting cut off of you with that two-edged sword, and you're becoming more and more like him in the area of your inner man. Your spirit man's already there, but now your soul is coming into union as well, and you are literally being transformed.
1: Yeah, and not trying, but like you said, committing to the Word, and that's what makes it effortless. It's like one day you keep reading, and one day you look back and you see, oh, I have come far.
0: Yeah, isn't that great that we don't have to fake our freedom?
1: Yes, hallelujah.
0: Oh, man, I tell you what, you know, it was for freedom that Christ
1: set
0: us free. And it is a really big deal to the heart of God that whom the Son sets free is free indeed.
1: Yes.
0: And we have to discover this process. And like you said, it's not a one-time thing. You know, it's a rest of our life thing, to where our union with Christ, our identity with Christ, our life now is literally in him. So now we're in the process of discovering what we've been given. And it's going to happen. It's going to be a discovery that is literally going to take place day by day for the rest of our lives. How awesome is that?
1: That is so awesome. And here you talk about just coasting or cruising through life. And I think sometimes, especially as Christians, we find ourselves doing that. We know we're going to heaven. You know we go to church every week and we're, you know, quote unquote, good people. But God has so much more for us, doesn't he?
0: Yeah, that's exactly right. And, you know, sometimes we end up just kind of getting lukewarm. instead of, you know, the passion that we maybe experienced when we first got born again. Everything's kind of okay. We don't really have any major things maybe going on in our lives, or maybe we do. And either way, our hearts just kind of shift over into a place of neutrality.
1: Yeah.
0: And this is when Jesus, you know, was speaking to one of the churches in the book of Revelation when he said, you know, I don't want you lukewarm. Well, the reason he doesn't is because that lukewarm heart, that heart that becomes lukewarm is always going to be a place of limitation. Mm-hmm. It's always going to be a place of compromise. And so God wants us to be returning to our first love. He wants us to be recognizing who really matters in our lives and what we're really giving ourselves to. And then he says, not only do I want you to return to your first love, but I want you to do those first works. Well, for most of us, those first works we're learning from the Bible and returning to daily reading of the Word of God, studying the Word of God, not just becoming a convert, but literally deciding, you know what? I am a disciple. I'm a follower of Jesus, and this is the life that I am now committed to. I'm going to value my heart more than what the world is saying is normal.
1: There you go. There you go. And I think, you know, we get a little older and we get a little, maybe content would be a word. And I know, you know, contentment is good, but we don't want to get slothful or lazy.
0: Yeah, that's exactly right. And, you know, in the world system, especially here in America, typically we retire from our jobs at around 65.
1: Yeah.
0: You know, it's pretty common for something like that. But you know what? In the kingdom of God, there is no such thing as retire. So
1: yes.
0: I tell people, you know, if you're over 65 or, you know, whatever age you are, instead of retire, let's refire.
1: Yes. Amen. Listeners, we've been talking with Daniel Amstutz today about his book, The Battle for Your Heart. Daniel, remind us again where we can get the book.
0: Yeah, so this book is available at DanielAmstutzCollective.com. That is our ministry website. You can also get it at Amazon or, you know, wherever you buy Christian books. It's available there. And so we just really would love for you to be able to get your own copy of this new, brand new revelation, brand new book that's just been released.
1: Praise God. When we come back for our last segment, let's ask Daniel about how to get in alignment with everything God has for us. Stay with us. We'll be back after this.
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1: Welcome back to The Roadshow. I'm Karen Jensen Salisbury, your host. We've been talking today with Daniel Amstutz about his book, The Battle for Your Heart. So in this last segment here, Daniel, gosh, there's so much in this book. We're not going to be able to get to all of it. But you mentioned in chapter 7 about responding to temptation. And one of the things is our temptation to do something when we're under pressure. And yet God calls us to rest. Talk about that for a minute.
0: Boy, that's a biggie, Karen, because when we're under pressure, pressure never actually creates anything in us, even though it feels like it is. But actually what pressure does is it only reveals what's already there. And so just like what the enemy tried to do on Jesus, he will try to do on you. When you are under pressure, he'll come to you with some kind of a temptation, some kind of a counterfeit, alternative way to respond to what God's wanting you to respond to from the Word and the Spirit of God within you. And so, for instance, let me give you an example. When you're under pressure, you're in a situation that just feels kind of like 911, you'll often hear the enemy say to you, just do something.
1: Yeah.
0: Do something. And a lot of times what we'll do is we'll respond with, okay, yeah, I need to. I'm kind of freaked out here. I feel stressed out. I'm under pressure. I need to do something. Well, remember when the enemy came to Jesus, the first thing he did was to try to attack his identity. Mm-hmm. And that's often what the enemy will do for us too. You know, you believe in healing. Oh, whatever, Daniel. You're probably going to die from, you know, I mean, there's just all kinds of accusation that will come from the enemy, all kinds of unbelief or doubt that he'll try to throw at you, especially under a pressure situation. But what did Jesus do? That's what we have to do. So Jesus always responded with the word of God.
1: Yeah.
0: He said, it is written. And so when we're under pressure, what we have to be careful with is if we've come into agreement with the enemy, if we've come into agreement with the lie, whatever the lie was that he was trying to get us to, you know, believe and then put into action, we need to break our agreement with that lie and then replace it with the truth. What does the word say? If we're going to say it is written, we've got to know.
1: Yeah.
0: What is written. And the only way for us to know that, again, as we've been talking about, is to be spending time in the Word of God. And that's so important, because when we are in these times of stress, oh my goodness, you know, it's so easy to come up with a counterfeit. It's so easy to come up with some alternative thing and think that we're doing the right thing, when in reality, we've just created an Ishmael before the Isaac, you know?
1: Yeah.
0: We've just created some kind of a war within our own soul that is not going to be beneficial for us. So, yeah, it's a big deal. But again, if we'll speak the word of God, and then even for Jesus, you know, when he was in the Garden of Gethsemane, this wasn't necessarily an enemy attack against Jesus in terms of the enemy directly encountering him. But when Jesus was in the process of dying, you know, he prayed the same prayer three times, the same prayer, not three different prayers. But the same prayer three different times, and Scripture records it exactly as it was. And thank God Scripture did record it like this. But the reason why I say that is because it took Jesus three times to get his soul under submission to the will of God.
1: Right.
0: He said, Lord, if there's any other way for this to happen, nevertheless, your will be done. And so I just want to encourage our listeners that when you're going through a time of pressure, don't exert your will independent from the will of God. But if you're in a place of struggle where you're trying to get your will submitted, you do the same thing Jesus did. Pray that prayer of consecration, that prayer of yielding your soul to the will of God. If it takes 25 times for you to pray that prayer, you just keep submitting. You keep what I call going lower, like you would go under the surf when you're diving into the ocean. You know, you're going to come up on the other side of that surf, but you've got to dive down and get under it. And that's exactly what we can do with the things of our pressure, our challenge, our storms of life. You know, when we're in these times, don't come into agreement with it, but rather do what the Word of God is telling us to do. Do what the Spirit of God is showing you to do. And what's going to happen is you're going to come out of that situation victorious. You're going to come out with a soul that is completely submitted to the Word of God as a result. And that's what matters.
1: Amen. Now, chapter 8 is called Get in Alignment. So how do we get in alignment?
0: Exactly. So when we are understanding that, you know, there obviously there's a three part to us, basically, you know, more than that, but basically we are a three part being, and we've got to come into a place where we get into alignment. The Bible tells us to submit to God, resist the devil, and he'll flee. So when we're submitting to God, that's our first step. Whenever we're in a situation where we're getting in alignment, we have to make the choice, don't we? We've got to say, okay, you know what? I see life and death set before me here. I'm going to choose life. I am going to submit. And no one can make you do that.
1: Right.
0: That's something we have to do. Well, what do we submit? We submit self to the Word of God. In other words, our soul. We're saying, you know what, soul? You will not be in control. I am submitting my soul, I am bowing my life to the Lordship of Jesus, and I know that he's greater, and he's greater in me. And so I am bowing my soul to the things of God, and I'm saying, soul, you will not be in control. You're going to be submitted to the Word of God. You're going to be submitted to the Spirit of God, and I'm going to submit to all that God has for me. And when I do that, it's like my soul comes into submission to the things of God. And now instead of my soul being in control, I'm actually able to bring my soul under control to the Word of God and to the Spirit of God. So instead of that limitation, that lie, you know, whatever it is, that disbelief of the truth, I can come through these times of pressure and stress without making any agreements with the enemy in the process.
1: Love that. Listeners, we've been talking with Reverend Daniel Amstutz today about his book, The Battle for Your Heart, subtitle Healing Your Heart, Renewing Your Soul, and Living Fully in Christ. You can get a copy of the book anywhere books are sold, including Amazon, or on his website, DanielAmstutzCollective.com. Amstutz is spelled A-M-S-T-U-T-Z. Daniel, before we go, can you just pray for our listeners?
0: Oh, man, it'd be an honor to do that, Karen. Father, we just want to thank you, first of all, for Jesus. Thank you for our union in Christ, that when we became a believer, we became a brand new creation. We are not living with a stolen identity anymore. We've become a new creation. We've been given a new identity. And Father, I pray for every listener today to be able to awaken fully to who they are in Christ, that this battle for their heart, where the enemy would love to see their hearts shut down, overloaded, overwhelmed, or at very best be in neutral, God, I break that off in Jesus' name, and I declare that every person listening right now under the sound of my voice is coming into the fullness of who they are in Christ. They are recognizing that every part of who they are can be filled with the Spirit of God, with the Word of God, and they can be living in a place of transformation and be the overcomer that you have called us to be. Lord, every difficult situation, every storm, every 911, I declare right now in the name of Jesus that we are more than conquerors through the blood of Jesus and the word of our testimony. We are overcomers. And we bless you, Lord God, that you have made all of this available for us now in Christ. We don't have to limp along until you come back again. But God, you said that we could literally live abundant life. You came to give us abundant life. So God, we just want to give you praise and thank you that you are not just enough. You are more than enough. And Lord, we exalt you above every name. Every name. You are the name above every name. And we exalt you in our hearts. We exalt you in our lives. We want you to flow out from us to where we can do the same works that Jesus did while we're here in the remaining days we have left. Father, I declare that in this third great awakening, that we are personally awakening to who you are in us. In Jesus' name, amen.
1: Amen. Daniel, thanks so much for being on the Roadshow today.
0: Oh, man. Thank you for the opportunity, Karen. It's a delight to be back with you again.
1: Listeners, on behalf of all of us here at The Oasis, I'm Karen Jensen Salisbury with my special guest, Reverend Daniel Amstutz, saying thanks for listening today. It's been another great Roadshow.
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3: It's so good to be with you in the power of the Word of God. Thank you so much for joining me. This is Jeannie Alcott. A while back, we heard from a couple who was facing a need to pay their taxes. You know how you can get surprised sometimes at how much you owe at the end of the year. There are so many variables to consider when paying taxes, so it can be easy to miscalculate. This couple was in that spot. So we came into prayer that God would provide the blessing to satisfy what seemed to be a huge amount to them. It's the kind of moment where you take a look at your provision and you wonder where it's all gone. Is there anything for me, is what we wonder. This couple tried to come up with a plan, but there just wasn't any resource to which they could go. Yet, when we don't have a natural resource to which we can go, we always have a supernatural one. We can go to God, and when it seems there is nothing for us, we know He can provide something. He will provide the blessing to satisfy the need. God always has the right blessing to satisfy the need. But how can He do it? How can He get it to us? It's up to Him. If we are in faith and prayer and obedience, God can choose how He wants to satisfy the need. For this couple, after prayer and standing in faith, they received a very unexpected bonus in one of their jobs. It paid the full amount of the taxes and more. See, they had been planting seeds by working hard and giving their all into their job, and the management recognized they went over and above. So they went over and above in rewarding them. God says in Isaiah 58, He will satisfy your needs in the sun-scorched land and will strengthen your frame. You will be as a garden that's well watered and as a spring whose waters never fail. So when you feel there is nothing for you and you wonder what you can do when you're facing a need, remember God can send a blessing to satisfy the need, not partway or just barely, but He will satisfy it. That means it will be met in full. The need will be met in full. You see, God wants to bless us. He portrays Himself that way in the Word, a God of blessing to His people to satisfy their needs. He talks about drought and famine and storms and trials, but always in the midst of them, He is there to provide for what we need to get past all of it, to satisfy our lives. So when conditions arise that are beyond our ability to see them change, and we wonder if there's anything we can do, remember the blessing. Remember the blessing. As a believer, you have access to the blessing. Think on that. Whatever kind of condition you face, you are a believer, and therefore you can access the blessing. A pastor in his church faced the challenge to believe this. Could they really get a blessing in the midst of what they were facing? It happened when their congregation had begun to grow. Therefore, they had to have a bigger building. The pastor and some of the people on the staff went out to look for property. They came to a piece of land that was for sale. It was near the downtown of their city, which made it almost unbelievable. To have that kind of property available at that price in such a location, it sounded great. But now this was a small group of people trying to buy a piece of land to build their new church so they could continue to grow. Therefore, they didn't have much money. But they believed God could enable them to purchase that property. They applied for some financial help from an association of churches, and also the people dug deep into their personal giving. They were super excited. They purchased the property and began to take all the steps, getting building permits and having the property prepared, etc. But in the process, here's something they discovered. The reason it was for sale at such a price was because it was a landfill. That meant you couldn't build on it. The pastor just couldn't believe it. So they had more core samples taken, and they went down 25 feet and found nothing but trash. The pastor said he felt they had bought garbage. Now they were wondering if there was anything for them. They had used all their money to purchase a property, and now they couldn't build on it. So the pastor said, "All I could do was ask our congregation to pray with me and believe that God was with us and that He would even use the worst of human mistakes to perform the greatest of miracles." So everyone began to pray. What did Isaiah say? "In a sun-scorched place, He will satisfy your needs. You can become a garden instead of a place of trash." So one woman said that she and others were asking God to change that property into something useful, to bless it. You know, you can take something that seems to be a waste and ask God to bless it. Have you ever had something in your life and when you viewed it, it seemed to be garbage? I mean, compared to what you needed, what you were seeing was a waste. You can ask God to turn it so you become blessed. That woman in the congregation who was praying felt so strong about God blessing that land that she went to the pastor and he became convinced. He ordered more core samples to be taken of the property. This time when they dug deep, instead of trash, they found soil, perfect soil. When the person who sold the property to them found out, they came back and offered them several times the amount for which it sold. It was now a very valuable piece of property. Instead of trash, it was a blessing. God blessed it to satisfy the need. Hey, God created the earth. If He wants to change a land of garbage into a land of blessing, then He will. You may feel that you have a land of garbage some way in your life. God can change it into a land of blessing. He can satisfy your need. Believe that He has property to give to you. I'm not talking about just physical property of land, but whatever kind of property you need. Maybe you just flat out need some funds, or you need to be blessed in your home, your family, your work, or relationship. You need some health to be turned into a blessing. There are so many times you need God to send a blessing to satisfy the need, but you don't have to go around saying, "Is there anything for me?" Instead of viewing it that way, view the blessing that God can create and send to you. You're never to the place where there is nothing for me. God can send blessing to satisfy the need. There was a group of women in the Bible who seemed to have been left without anything, but they made the choice to ask. They were the daughters of a man named Zelophehad. The Israelites, under the headship of Moses, had come to a time when the inheritance was to be made of the land where they were going to build the homes. It would be apportioned by each tribe. The bigger tribes would get a bigger inheritance. The smaller groups would get a smaller allotment. So God said for Moses to go by the names of the tribes. Back then, that was determined by the name of the male who was the head of the tribe. But one of the heads of the tribes had passed away before that time. Normally, his assigned portion would go to a son, but he had no sons, just daughters. God was just about to change that injustice. He did it by the courage of the daughters of Zelophehad. When all of the allotments were being made and they saw they were to get nothing, instead of just sitting around saying, "There isn't anything for us," they made a challenge. Because the head of their tribe had passed away, they went before Moses and the priest and the heads of the other tribes. I mean, they went face to face to receive their blessing. You cannot be shy or timid or intimidated and still get the blessing you desire. You must believe in what God can do for you. Those women believed that. So as they stood before the leadership, they described how their father had died in the wilderness a natural death, but he had no sons. They said, "Why should the name of our father disappear just because he had no son? We feel that we should be given property along with our father's brothers." Well, Moses wasn't sure what should be done, so he went before God and presented their case. What do you think God did? He gave a blessing to satisfy the need. He said the women were correct. They were to be given the property that would have gone to their father if he were alive, And not just that, God said if a man dies and doesn't have any sons, then his inheritance will also pass on to his daughters. Now just think if the women had not asked. They would not have been blessed with property and perhaps had to exist in poverty. Plus, they would not have affected the change in the rule for future women. We don't have to sit around and wonder if there's anything for us. Believe there is blessing that will satisfy the need. God has it if we will ask and believe for it. So are you ready to ask right now? Has your spirit been inspired enough? Has your faith been sparked? Can you see with your spiritual eyes the blessing that will come when it seems there is nothing? When there is garbage, you can still see blessing. Let's pray and believe that whole process will start happening in your life. We are not afraid to come before God and ask for His blessing. Father, I believe you're saying right now, you want my dear friend not to see the need. Don't concentrate on it, but see the blessing that's coming. See the blessing that is coming. Feel the satisfaction they're going to have. You know better than anyone how to satisfy a need. You can fulfill it to overflowing. Your word promises you do more than enough. You have great pleasure in blessing the one who belongs to you. So we believe great blessing is coming. What appeared to be garbage or a deep need or something unfair, whatever need they have, you are changing it. You are sending in the blessing to change it into something great for their life. So their spirit isn't disturbed. They are at peace. They know the blessing is coming and they shall be satisfied. Who wouldn't be satisfied with the greatness of what you can do? So they receive it and accept it by faith. In the name of Jesus, amen. Allow your spirit to feel free, free of the concern or dread that that need has caused. Because remember, it no longer is a need. Ooh, hallelujah. We believe you have a blessing instead of a need. And we won't stop praying until you see it. God has promised it. Now we must do our part and stay in faith. And John and I are here to stand by you. When you share with us what your need is and what you're believing for your blessing, we'll pray and intercede. We believe on your behalf. So tell us how we can pray for you. We want to speak the word of God over your life. We'll also write to you from what the Spirit imparts to us for your life. So reach out to us now. Okay, we have a great spiritual power line for you. Go around speaking these words over your life. Keep saying, I receive the blessing. I receive the blessing. Yes, remember, you're not going to concentrate on the need. You're concentrating on the blessing. And to help you do that, be sure to get this entire message. Just request, is there anything for me? We will send you all five parts of the teaching and the prayer times. Each part is 15 minutes. It's offer number AM900. 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Don't forget to get the power packet. This is a package of great materials that we provide to you as our gift. It is packed full of spiritual encouragement, words from God, and prayer and great gift offers. We even have some health information. So request the power packet. Remember, it's our gift to you. Tomorrow is Friday, and I really look forward to being with you. Be sure to join me. This is Jeannie Alcott. God bless you.
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4: Welcome to 15 Minutes in the Word with New York Times bestselling author Joyce Meyer. On today's program, Joyce will be teaching about change. This time of year, we all take stock and evaluate the changes we like to make in our lives. Today, Joyce is here to remind us that as we trust in the Lord, He is able to change us from the inside out. So be encouraged as you seek Him to do a new thing in this new year. Now, here's Joyce with today's teaching.
5: Pray for that awareness. God, I want to be aware of if there's people around me that are hurting that I can help. I want to be aware of that. Or if you're doing something wonderful in my life and I'm missing it, I want to be aware of what you're doing. And we get so busy and move so fast that a lot of times we're just not aware of what's going on around us. And so change comes, and many times we fear it because we want to be in control. But we need to confront things, not run from them and be afraid of them. Most people would say, something needs to change. And I just finished a book. I mean, I'm constantly saying I'm finishing a book, but that's the truth, I am. And it's called Something Needs to Change in My Life. And pretty much we can all say that at some time. And a lot of times we don't even know what it is that needs to change. We just have that feeling something needs to change in my life. We feel a dissatisfaction. I always say the brook dried up. You know, Elijah was fed during the famine by the brook called Cherith. And so he had water from that brook, and ravens brought him food morning and night. But then the Bible says an interesting thing, the brook dried up. And sometimes our brook dries up. You know, God's doing this thing in our life and it satisfies us and everything is good. And then all of a sudden that brook dries up. And the next place that God sent Elijah wasn't much of a promotion. God sent him to a poor, depressed, poverty-stricken, suicidal widow. You say, huh? Yeah, he said, I'm going to send you to this widow and she'll feed you. Well, when he got there, he said, give me a cup of water and make me a cake. And she said, I only have enough food, enough oil and meal in the jar for me and my son to have one meal and then we're going to die. Oh, God, this is a nice place to send me. I taught a home Bible study for 5 years, and then I felt God say, I want you to lay this down now. Behold, I do a new thing. You ever heard that? Behold, I do a new thing. Well, the next thing was, for a year, I did nothing. God just kind of politely set me up on a shelf, and it was a big testing year for me. Because I had this big vision of teaching the word all over the world, and here I went from teaching that little 25-person Bible study to doing nothing. But really, God was using that year to prepare me for the next thing, and I wasn't doing anything, but he was doing a lot in me. And actually, the main thing that God did that year was he taught me through some different things that I couldn't be like anybody else. I had to be me. The devil, and through some different people, was kind of getting me convinced that I needed to be a regular, normal woman. Because, you know, back when I first started teaching, that was, I mean, you didn't do that. You know, women didn't do that. There was very few women, maybe a handful in the world, that were doing that. And certainly nobody in my circle was doing it. And I thought when God called me, everybody would be excited for me because I was excited, but they weren't excited. I got asked to leave my church. Most of my friends turned their back on me, a lot of family members. And it was a very lonely, hard time for me where everything in my life was changing and felt like it had turned upside down. And you know, when God calls you to do something, it doesn't always feel good. And the devil is always where something good is happening. And he'll try to make that good thing feel bad. Have you ever noticed that when you're trying to do something good, you get every kind of opposition you can get? So I tried to be normal, whatever that is. And I tried to be like my pastor's wife. She was real sweet and kind and, you know, patient and very submissive to her husband, and it just... If that was normal, it just wasn't working for me. And then my neighbor next door, she was Miss Arts and Crafts and had a garden and made her family's clothes, and so I tried gardening and I tried sewing and I hated it all. And, you know, it was just, so God took that year and he taught me that I had to be me. And to be honest, I think that's one of the reasons why our ministry has been successful. If you want to know the truth, and I hope this doesn't sound wrong, but I pretty much just stay away from this camp and that camp and this camp, and I just kind of hang out with God and try to do what I feel like he's telling me to do. It's kind of dangerous to get too influenced by what somebody else is doing, because what somebody else is doing may not be and probably is not what God wants you to do. God has an individual plan for each one of us. And especially young people starting out in ministry, it seems like, I mean, I know I did. I kept trying to get appointments with all these different people that were already doing something, and so I could get advice from them. And honestly, I didn't understand, but every time I would, it just didn't work out. I either couldn't get an appointment, or if I got one, it would be canceled at the last minute. And I thought, well, God, why don't, you know? Well, finally, of course, this was down the road a ways when Dave and I were going to go on TV. We happened to be speaking at a place where another man was speaking who had a TV ministry. So I thought, well, I'm going to get some time with him and find out about TV. And so I said to him, you know, we're getting ready to go on television. Do you have any recommendations? And he said, yeah, don't do it. I thought, well, that wasn't really what I wanted to hear. How many of you understand what I'm saying? You just, you know, you got to hear from God about what you're supposed to do. All your friends can be going to Wednesday morning prayer at the church, and that don't mean you have to go. You know, you got to do what you feel like God is leading you to do. So that year that I thought nothing was going on, was a very important year in my life. And maybe right now you just feel like God's put you on a shelf somewhere and you don't understand what's going on. Or maybe your brook dried up and you feel like you got a demotion instead of a promotion. But maybe that demotion is going to lead you to a greater promotion than what you could ever imagine. Sometimes you got to just sit still and wait those things out. What do we do when we realize that things are not as they should be, that something needs to change? Well, some people get angry. Some blame somebody else. Some get depressed. Some sink into self-pity. And a few take responsibility to do something about it. If you want change, sometimes you need to change. You need to be the change that you want to see. Amen. If you don't like the way things are going in your life, then maybe you need to make a decision to change. I got to the point where I was just complaining all the time about my schedule. I was so busy and didn't have any time for anything, and I was always complaining. And God said to me one day, if you don't like your schedule, change it. You made it. Well, that's got to be for somebody. Isn't that true? We complain about all we have to do, but we're the ones that signed up for it. If you don't like it, you're the only one that can change it. All you have to do, if you feel like you're too busy, make a list of everything you're doing. Pray over it. Now go down the list and cross off everything that's not bearing fruit. That's just sucking up your time, but not bearing fruit. And then go back and cross off everything that you're doing for a wrong motive. I'm telling you what, you're all of a sudden going to have more time and you know what to do with. Do I need to repeat that? Because that was very good advice right there. God does not call us to be frantic and frazzled and frustrated and running around like a chicken with our head cut off all the time. Now listen to what I'm going to tell you. God is never going to give you so much to do that it's going to frustrate you. I'm just going to let that, you know, that's a Selah. You know, in some of the Psalms, at the end of them, it says Selah, and that means pause and calmly think about that. So sometimes when I'm preaching and I say something, I feel like it's important enough that I need to just stop and let people kind of take that in before we rush to the next thing. God is never going to give you so much to do that you have to be frustrated all the time to do it. Amen? Amen. And he's not going to give you so much to do that you have to be worried all the time about where you're going to get the money to do it. What God orders, he pays for. Amen. I have never had to get on television and say, if you don't send in money, I'm going to have to get off the air. You didn't put me on, you can't take me off.
6: It's so encouraging to know we have a Heavenly Father who wants the best for us and is able to change us to be more like him, because change is just part of life. The only thing that doesn't change is God. He's the same yesterday, today, and tomorrow. However, he's also changing people and the world around us. So we need to be willing to change as well. The first change we need to make is in our minds. Romans 12:2 says, "Do not conform to the pattern of this world, but be transformed by the renewing of your mind." When we change the way we think to think what God thinks, that's when we become more like him.
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3: God's word is crying out, come to me. His spirit is crying out, come to me. And are we willing to go to him without all of our preconditions, all of our safety nets, all of our little comforts, all of our little securities, all of our little insecurities? Come on, all of the things everybody called me and everybody said about me and how everybody perceived me. I don't care about any of it. I'm throwing it off. Master has called. The only thing that mattered was receiving his sight. Jesus said, what do you want me to do for you? Perfectly positioned in that moment to receive. Could have said anything in that moment. But his faith was resolved. His faith was determined. A blind man screaming the evidence from the ground of his faith. Bartimaeus was full of faith, speaking and acting with great confidence, not in himself, but in Jesus. In the promise, in what he had heard, in what he had been told, and what evidence he had of all the other things Jesus had done, he can do for me. Are you getting the idea here? Faith is not wishful thinking. Faith is not, well, let's give this a try and see if God shows up. That's what the rest of the crowd was doing. They were just following him around, waiting on God to do something for them. Bartimaeus says, forget that. I'm going right to the source. I'm going to demand of him. I'm not going to wait for him to notice me. I'm going to push forward. I'm going to be a loud voice. My faith will turn to sight. And he said, of course, your faith has made you healed. Take notice of Jesus' goodness, his willingness to express goodness. Whatever those who come to him for help is, Jesus always acts on their words. What do you want from me? That's what faith, that's why we have our part to play in all this. We have to tell him what we believe. We have to put action to our faith. There has to be substance and evidence showing God that we believe in spite of what we see and feel. We have to throw off all the insecurities and fears and anxieties that keep us in bondage to those old ways of thinking. I believe your word. I declare your word. I confess your word. I receive your word. It is mine. It was Bartimaeus' faith that caused his sight to be. We also see the example in the story of the woman with the issue of blood. In Mark 5, for she kept saying, if I only touch his garment, I shall be restored to health. And immediately the flow of blood was dried up at the source, and suddenly she felt in her body, verse 34, that she was healed. And he said to her, daughter, your faith, your trust, your confidence in me, springing from faith in God, has restored you to health. The moment she touched him, she received her healing. Why? She believed. See, there is an evidence. There is a structure to faith. It's not this random word we use in church. It's an action. It's a lifestyle. It's a thought. It's a belief. It's in a belief in your heart said to yourself, and it's an evidence outside, action, movement. It's working in me and it's coming out of me. It's in me and it's coming out of me. Are y'all getting this? Faith is not just some word we say to say. We're faith people. What does that mean? It means nothing. If there's no substance to it, if there's no evidence of it, if there's no movement, it's just a word. You know, there's a lot of people in this world that believe Jesus is the Son of God. but he's not there.

0: their Savior. They believe that He is God's Son, that He even died on a cross, but they don't believe it in their heart. They haven't confessed it with their mouth. Are they Christian then? See, we have a lot of people, oh, I'm a Christian. Why are you a Christian? What makes you a Christian? What evidence is there that you're a Christian? Well, my grandma was. You're not a Christian because your grandma was, right? Your family name don't get you to heaven. If it did, I'd be home watching football right now. I think my dad did plenty enough for the rest of us to get to heaven, right? No, it doesn't work that way. It don't rub off. It's a powerful living force that has to be lived and applied. We had a couple young people on Sunday and Wednesday get saved and baptized in the Holy Ghost in the back. Praise God, that's awesome. Now they got to go home and live in a house that probably doesn't have a lot of that. It's going to be a gigantic challenge for those young people. They need here more than ever. Those things that happen in their life should be motivators and encouragers to family. Get them back here. I need to be a better person. I need to live right. I need to take this opportunity to prove to myself and to my children that faith matters. The things we believe matter. If your children don't even understand what you believe, shame on us. Shame on us that we don't even know enough about what we believe to share it with our own children. Thank God for the local church where kids can get it. But do you think that's ultimately God's best? No, that's God's grace and His mercy and His favor. That's why missionaries are around the world, right? Because nobody else will do it. I mean, in our modern technology world, it's just not that hard to spread the gospel. The hardest part is getting people to spread the gospel. I'm telling you, you can just have a popular TikTok and the whole world will see it and share it and like it. But many of us are too intimidated or too afraid to live our faith outwardly where it might upset somebody, where the crowd might tell me to be quiet. Or in this woman's case, I might go to jail for it. If she got caught out here, she could go to jail. She's got a disease. She's not allowed to be out. And she don't care. She wasn't in her mind saying, you know, maybe what will other people think? What will my spouse think? What will my in-laws say? The moment she touched, she received. Because why? There was evidence. There was faith. There was substance. Every one of us who have kids could stand up here and lay blame on ourselves for our weaknesses, our failures, our insecurity. Most of it is just too busy to do what we have to do. We're happy to feed them and clothe them and educate them. We don't often think about that time with our kids to talk about why we believe what we believe. We leave that to the local church to do. And we're happy to help, but it's not enough. If you want me to do that, then we need to start having church every day. Because I need everyday time with your kids to get that much in them.
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0: Matthew chapter 8, the Roman centurion who asked Jesus to heal his servant. This to me is one of the greatest evidences of faith. It even marveled Jesus himself. But it goes back to a sermon I preached a few weeks ago about authority and faith working by authority. This centurion is demonstrating, I don't have to see anything. I just understand authority so well that I don't even need you to show up. I just need you to exercise it. He says, the centurion replied to the Lord, I am, verse 8 we're reading, obviously not the whole story, I am not worthy or fit to have you come under my roof. He's not a Jew. He's not under the Old Testament covenant. He's a Roman centurion. But only speak the word, and my servant boy will be cured. For I am also a man subject to authority, with soldiers subject to me. And I say, go, and he goes, and come, and he comes. And my slaves do what I tell them. When Jesus heard him, he marveled and said to those who followed him, who adhered steadily fast to him, who conformed to his example in living, and if need be, dying. So, you know, not casual acquaintances. People who had already proven themselves willing to go to the very end. He said to them, this guy is something else. Wait a second. Here are people willing to die for you, and you're marveling at him? See, there's a difference between just doing what you're supposed to do and understanding the authority behind what you do. Some of us just go to church because it's Sunday, and that's what we're supposed to do, and my wife makes me, and I feel good, and pastor notices me, or whatever. All of that is what the disciples, who were willing to show up and be faithful and serve, but they all had the Martha syndrome. Remember Martha and Mary, right? They were all about the serving. They weren't too much about the hearing. And Jesus said, Martha, quit cooking and get in here and hear what I'm saying. Sit at my feet. See, the centurion understood the authority behind the spiritual principles that we're trying to live by. The reason why we're here, it's not some duty or obligation. It's about authority. It's about receiving. It's about exercising and operating at a level of belief that moves the spirit realm to produce in the natural. He said, you don't have to show up here. Just say the words and he'll be healed. And Jesus was marveled, it said. I tell you truly, Jesus said, I have not found so much faith as this with anyone, even in Israel. I tell you, many will come from east and west, and I will sit at tables with Abraham, Isaac, and Jacob in the kingdom of heaven. And while the sons and heirs of the kingdom will be driven out and into the darkness outside, where there will be weeping and grinding of teeth, then to the centurion, Jesus said, see, a lot of religious folks are going to be extremely shocked at what happens in their life because they thought they were in faith. People with great names, great recognition, they're going to be gnashing at teeth. They're going to be severely shocked. Why? Because it became a religious principle and it did not become an authority and a truth in their life. See, authority is what power is all about. Who cares about a single policeman? He's got a gun. I got a gun. He's got two. I got five. Who wins? He will win. Even if I kill him, he still wins. Because he has authority. The whole force shows up. Everybody's after you now, brother, because of one man who you did defeat, but you did not defeat authority. See, this centurion understood it's not about the sick kid. It's about the authority Jesus exercises. When he exercises it, it's a done deal. And that's what my faith is in. That's what the woman with the issue of blood, that's what Bartimaeus was in. Their faith was in who Jesus was, his authority.
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2: When you start teaching on faith, you ought not have to say the same, but sometimes you do, because people do strange things, you see. It depends on how they hear what you said. But you do everything you can do, but you do what the Word says. And you say what God said concerning the matter. There is abundance and no lack. Thank God I've given, it's given unto me. And you may be looking at lack everywhere you look. But you see, the word you're speaking has the ability to create the faith inside you to cause the lift to come. And while you're asleep some night, God may give you a dream or speak to you some way in the daytime and give you an idea that'll cause it to come to pass. Everything you receive from God must be received into the human spirit first. With the heart man believeth. When the Bible talks about the heart in this sense, it is talking about the spirit, receiving into your spirit. Now let's take this scripture there. Hebrews 11:1. Faith is the substance of things hoped for, the evidence of things not seen. It's the evidence of what you can't see. Faith is the substance of things hoped for. Now, hope is a goal setter. Now, a lot of people try to believe God with their head. Now, let me show you something. There's a thermostat back there on the wall. It is a goal setter for the temperature in this building. It has no ability to heat or cool this building. The thermostat doesn't. But it is linked to a unit that has the ability to do it. But now you see, if you just depend on that goal setter and it's not hooked to anything, you're in trouble. Now let's say that some guy, you know, just came into town. He's a hermit, lives out in the woods, and comes once a year to town to get groceries. Somebody witnessed to him, brought him to church. It's cold outside, and he watched the pastor turn that little box back there on the wall and started getting warm in here. And he said, "What is that thing?" "Why," I said, "that's thermostat." I said, "Where do you get one of them?" "You see what he's got in mind." "Boy, I'm going to get me one of them little boxes. That's the greatest thing I ever saw. He turned that little old box and it heated that whole building." See, now that's the people that say, all you got to do is say it. They think that little box is going to do it all. More to it than the little box. But yet, without the little box, it won't work. Are you following me now? So, that guy, after the service, he gets up and goes down to the hardware store and buys him a thermostat. And goes and nails it on his cabin wall. And turns it to 75 degrees. And it freezes over solid. And he's beating on that thing saying, "Why won't you work? You work down there in that church." But you see, he didn't understand all he knew. That thermostat is hooked to the heart of a unit. See, the goal setter is your head. That's where hope is. See, you came tonight hoping to receive something that'd help you. People come in a prayer line hoping to be healed, but hope won't heal you. But it'll sure get you there where you can get prayed for, won't it? If you had no hope, you wouldn't come. So hope is important. Don't kick hope out. That thermostat's a goal setter. It has no ability to heat or cool this building. There's no substance in it. But it is hooked to a heart of a unit that sits outside this building that has the substance hooked to it. It's either gas or electricity, and that is the substance of what you desire. Now, it's there all the time. But until you dial that goal setter to 70 degrees, it'll just sit there and do nothing. That unit won't do anything. It won't cook your food. It won't wash your clothes. It wasn't designed to. It was designed for one purpose, to control the temperature of this building. That's all it will do. So if it's 20 degrees in here, you set the temperature to 70, you've created a problem for the heart of that unit. But don't worry about it. You won't have to fast or pray about it. It knows how to do it. The human spirit, the heart of man, is the design of God to produce exactly what you plan in it. The goal you set in here, this human spirit of the heart of man is designed of God to draw information needed from God to know exactly how to cause it to come to pass. He may lead you across five states to get you in a position to cause what you've planted or said or agreed with in the Word to come to pass, but it'll work day and night until it comes to pass. That's what Paul is referring to in Corinthians when he said, "What man knoweth the things of a man save the spirit of man which is in him? Even so the things of God knoweth no man but the spirit of God." In other words, my human spirit knows all about me and God's spirit knows all about God. If you get those two spirits together, you've tapped the source of all knowledge. And you draw from that knowledge, what you need. Just as that thermostat back there, when you set that goal, it will send an impulse to that unit and say, "Get some heat in here, we're cold." And you'll never hear that unit say, "No, we think you need cold air. We're just going to pump some cold air in it." No, no, no, no. The heart of that unit is not designed to think. It's only designed to produce what you plant, what you set in that goal setter. It cannot decide for itself what it wants to do. It must obey the goal setter. "And he shall have whatsoever he setteth." Whosoever shall set 70 degrees and shall believe and doubt not in his unit, but believe what he set will come to pass, eventually he shall have whatsoever he sets. God is not mocked. "Whatsoever a man soweth, that shall he also reap." Now here's St. Charles' translation. God cannot be out-talked. "Whatsoever man soweth, that shall he also keep," or "whatsoever he saith, that shall he also reap." The word spoken out of your mouth is the goal setter. You set the goal. You send the impulse to the heart. It's in your mouth and it's in your heart. That is the word of faith which we preach, Paul said. That's the way it gets in there. And now, see, Jesus came along and taught a good man out of this good treasure of his heart. He bringeth forth good things. How does he do it? "Out of the abundance of the heart, the mouth speaketh." But now wait. Jesus skipped the process there. How did it get abundantly in the heart? See, he didn't talk a whole lot about that. But Paul came along and said, it's in your mouth and in your heart. "The righteousness which is of faith says, the word is nigh me." What does the word say? All the promises of God are yes and amen. Jesus is seated at the right hand of the Father. He's not coming back to meet your need. Have you heard people say, "Lord, come down and touch me"? He's not coming. He's seated there until his enemies have made his footstool. But now he sent his word, and the word is close to you. The word today, God's holy word that he sent to this planet, is just as powerful as if Jesus were here himself. It'll do the same thing. God and his word are one. In fact, the scripture in Hebrews 11:1 that says faith is a substance of things, the word substance there is the same Greek word that's translated person over in Hebrews 1:3. It says that Jesus was the exact expression of God's person. Exact expression. So you could say that faith is the person of things hoped for, the personality of things hoped for, and you could say that Jesus was the exact expression of God's substance. What God was, Jesus was. What the Word is, Jesus is. So that Word can supply every single need that you have in life. But it won't happen in the Bible. It has to get inside you. Just like seeds will not produce in the sack. I mean, any farmer knows you can pray over your seed, you can fast over them, you can have prayer meetings, and you can lay hands on them till you wear all the sack off the seed, and it'll never produce anything. But if you're smart enough to plant it, if you had faith as a seed, you would say. But you hear people say, well, now I'll just tell you, I'll say it when it happens. That's like the fellow sitting in the airplane said, well, now when the lift gets on this wing, I'm going to put the power to it. It'll never happen. That's what causes it to work. The word is nigh you. It's in your mouth, and then it's in your heart. It's not in your neighbor's mouth and in your heart. It's not in your wife's mouth and in your heart. It's in your mouth and in your heart. Now, that heating unit will work day and night to cause the temperature to come to the degree that you dial in that thermostat. That's the way the human spirit works. The human spirit is designed of God. Paul said in Corinthians, he said, we have received not the spirit of the world, but the spirit which is of God. The human spirit, in other words. That we might know the things that are freely given to us of God. In other words, that's the way you know the things of God, is by the Spirit. And the human spirit knows all about you, and God's spirit knows all about God. Therefore, when you feed God's Word into the human spirit, it causes your spirit to be infused with God's Holy Word, which carries with it the ability to cause it to come to pass. Just as the thrust of that airplane creates the lift on that wing, that design of that wing creates the lift when the thrust goes across it. And the confession of God's Word creates the faith that will cause you to rise above the circumstances that you face in life. Can you say amen?
3: Amen.
4: God bless you. I do appreciate so much you joining us for the Concepts of Faith broadcast, because we're talking about this week and all of last week, we talked about understanding what you know. 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That's 7244. And it is the very audio that you've been hearing here on the broadcast, Understanding What You Know. 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Do you understand all you know about a certain subject? Well, most of us don't, until we spend some quality time and get into it and see what it really means to us. For instance, in 2 Peter chapter 1, the Scripture tells us that God hath given unto us all things that pertain to life and godliness. Well, now someone might say, well, now if God's given us all things, why don't I have them? Well, you see, if a person says that, they don't understand all they know about the Scripture. Because, far as I know, there's not one Scripture in the Bible that's going to happen to you just because it was in the Bible. It can be a promise of God, all right, but if you don't believe it and if you don't act on it in faith, you may never receive what God has given to you. So God has given to us all things that pertain to life and godliness. How? Through the knowledge of Him that has called us to glory and virtue. In other words, he goes on to say, and by this method, through the exceeding great and precious promises, He hath given to us all these things. Well, they're in promise form. You must believe it. Confess the Word of God until faith gets in your heart. See, faith works in the heart, won't work in your head. Some people say, well, you know, I know what the Bible said, and I believe the Bible. Well, that's mental consent. That's not really faith. Faith comes from the Word of God, and your faith will never rise any higher than any promise than your confession of that promise. That's offer number 7244 for a total of $19. We have a toll-free order line, 1-877-396-9400. 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

Be not conformed to this world, but be ye transformed by the renewing of your mind, that you may prove what is that good and acceptable and perfect will of God.

Jesus does love children. Children of all sizes, all shapes, all colors, and all ages. When he left us, he said, I have to go away, but I'm going to prepare a place for you. He told us about streets of gold, gates of pearl. But you know, to a ghetto kid who lives in a crowded apartment, in a dirty neighborhood, without enough food, and without much love at home, I think heaven might be something like this.

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Therefore God also has highly exalted him, and given him the name which is above every name, that at the name of Jesus every knee should bow, of those in heaven, and of those on earth, and of those under the earth, and that every tongue should confess that Jesus Christ is Lord, to the glory of God the Father.

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Be ye therefore followers of God as dear children, and walk in love, as Christ also hath loved us, and hath given himself for us an offering and a sacrifice to God for a sweet-smelling savor. Ephesians 5:1-2.

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When wisdom enters your heart and knowledge is pleasant to your soul, discretion will preserve you, understanding will keep you, to deliver you from the immoral woman, from the seductress who flatters with her words, who forsakes the companion of her youth, and forgets the covenant of her God.

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Pastor Tom Arnold of Good News Church in Yukon, Oklahoma. One of the most important decisions that a Christian will make in life is to be planted in a local church. Psalm 92 reads, "Those who are planted in the house of the Lord will flourish in the courts of our God." 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

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I will strengthen thee, yea, I will help thee, yea, I will uphold thee with the right hand of my righteousness.

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